0: but we'll be able to engage them in a process to truly test the proposition of how far they're willing to go.
1: Still, Rubio says talks are complicated by a fractured regime in Iran that takes days to get a response. Any tentative agreement, the Trump administration says, would require Iran to reopen the Strait of Hormuz.
2: Fox's Jared Halpern at the White House. This is Central Command says U.S. forces intercepted multiple Iranian ballistic missiles and drones targeting several Middle Eastern countries. 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
4: There's a new species of tick in Alabama, and experts say it's a threat to our pets.
5: It's called the Asian longhorned tick, and it's unlike any tick we've ever seen. Zach Hassler is a vet at Care Animal Center in Dothan.
6: Huge concern because it's an invasive species from East Asia. Now it's in North America. It's made its way down south. We've just identified it in Alabama for the first time. It can reproduce without a male. The females can reproduce on their own. And so they rapidly reproduce and they really swarm an animal.
5: He says the blood loss from these ticks can be deadly. Infestations can build fast, and in severe cases, that blood loss can be very dangerous. If you find a tick on your dog or cat or on any of your animals, bring it to your vet to get it checked out. If it is one of those Asian longhorn types, it has to be reported to the CDC. I'm Leah Brandon.
4: More than 30,000 customers are still without power across Alabama following Monday's storms. The severe weather took down trees and power lines across the state, causing damage and at least one injury. Congressman Barry Moore getting the endorsement of Lieutenant Governor Will Ainsworth in his Senate run. Ainsworth calls Moore the conservative fighter Alabama needs in the Senate to carry on Coach Tuberville's legacy. Moore says he is honored to have the endorsement. Moore is facing Jared Hudson in this month's GOP runoff. Alabama basketball player Aiden Holloway taking a plea deal in his felony drug case. Holloway is entering a diversion program, including community service, education, and fines. Holloway wrote a letter apologizing for his actions, saying he realizes marijuana is illegal in Alabama and that it was wrong to have in his possession. If Holloway completes the program, the charges will be dismissed. I'm Jim Faraday.
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3: Have you heard the news?
0: We are in talks.
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0: It could happen today. It could happen tomorrow. It could happen next week.
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0: Let's have some fun on a Tuesday, a fantastic Tuesday. And man, oh man, what a show you are in store for tonight. We're going to talk about institutionalizing communism and what they think about rules and laws. That's going to kind of be a theme to open up the show. We'll talk about the different fingers of the communist fist working together when it doesn't seem like they should. The Bidens continue to prove they're probably the most evil family in the history of American politics, and that's saying something. We have gay music, all that, and so much more coming up tonight on the world-famous Jesse Kelly Show. Now, I want to talk about something. You see, there is such a thing as institutions, as you know. And institutions are insanely powerful. Institutions are where society, all societies, get their training and their guidance. That's what you get from institutions of various kinds. Education, religion, media, government. But they're institutions. Societies, as I've explained many times before, are built on the institutions. Those are the pillars that hold up a society. They're load-bearing, right? And institutions are instrumental in setting the rules and morals and values of a society, right? Now, if I had you just make laws, your job is to make laws for America, for your state, for your town. What would you have in mind when you made the laws? We'd probably disagree on some laws. You'd like this and I wouldn't like that, or I'd want this and you wouldn't want that. So not that there wouldn't be disagreement, but in the end, your laws would be to make society better, right? To make society more prosperous, safer, a good place for children to grow up, for older people to grow old. Just your idea, whether you succeeded or not, the intention behind every rule, every law you put down, it would be to make society better, to improve the lot in life of people around you, of your fellow citizens, to improve the country. That's what your idea would be, right? Yeah, communists don't think like that. Communists, when they think about setting laws, setting rules, institutionalizing values, that's going to be a little theme here. When they think about that, they think all rules, all laws, every bit of it should only be designed to protect and promote the communist revolution. To protect themselves, protect their power, everything should work out that way. When, couple examples, when it comes to the media, you've seen the last two Democrat presidents both do this. Barack Obama did it all the time. Joe Biden did it all the time. They would sit down with some reporter and they would start complaining about the media. You've seen it, haven't you? Well, maybe if you guys talk about how great the economy is. And for those of us on the right, we stand up and we scream and we think, you own 99% of the media. You get all the fluffy coverage from the New York Times, the CNN. They love you. What are you talking about? You own most of it. But see, they don't look at it that way. They think the media truly should exist exclusively for the communist, to protect and promote the communist and the communist revolution. And if there is ever a moment where it looks like they're straying from that an inch, then for them, that's a tragedy. What are you doing? Your job is to protect the revolution. That's how they think. They think about it in every possible way. That's how they think about it. Every rule, every law is designed to protect and promote the communist revolution. Now, I have a great example of this, courtesy of Senator Chris Murphy. Listen to this. You see, we need rules. We got to have some rules to promote the common good. Okay, well, what about for Democrats? Well, hold on a minute.
1: I think it's hard to just say everybody should be good and moral. I think you've got to create a set of rules that promote goodness, promote the common good. And that's what this book is really about.
2: Should those rules apply to Democrats, too? I mean, do you support Graham Plattner even in the wake of all of this?
1: Yeah, I mean, I haven't followed the minute by minute of what's happened over the last few days, but I do think there's a difference.
0: There's a difference. And he's not going to come out and be honest about it. He'll kind of dance around it, but he's not being a hypocrite there. The rules, the laws, they're all for you. They don't apply to communists. Communists are fighting on behalf of a glorious and righteous revolution. The communist can and should be allowed to do anything, anytime, anywhere. You, however, see, you're not a party member. You're not a party member, so we need some rules to keep you in line. This is how they think about things. I'll play you another one, great one. Paul Krugman is this dirtball communist economist, he calls himself. He's been just an open communist for a pretty long time. Listen to how they think. Just listen to how these people think. Process this.
3: Beyond that, we really need to do a thorough purging of the United States. We need a demogrification, and that is, you know, I'm not going over the top by using a word that's very similar to the denazification that we pursued successfully after World War II in Germany.
0: A demogification. We need a purge. Very similar to the denazification. Notice how they think about you, how they frame you at all times. We just have to have a purge. These people all believe that the institutions should only exist to create rules and laws and norms that make you on the outs and protect the communist. Now, that's philosophically how they think. How does it look downstream? We're actually going to cross the pond. I never do this because, you know, I don't really care about foreign affairs all that much. But have you seen anything about this Henry Nowak story out of the UK? You probably have. And if you have, I'm sorry. I thought about not even bringing it up because, I don't know, it's probably because I'm a father of a child who's about that age. The kid was 18. I have a 17-year-old. And look, it's just a parent thing. I pictured my boy, right? I would not encourage you to go look it up, at least the video of it. That's one of those things I wished I hadn't seen. But 18-year-old boy, white British kid, finance student from what I understand, 18-year-old boy on the phone with friends, on a Snapchat call with his friends, walks home at night. And there's a Sikh man from a Sikh, I guess I should call it, from a Sikh family in Britain walking around with a sword. And he not only attacks, slashes this kid, stabs him in the lungs, I guess. The kid is laying on the ground bleeding to death. His lungs are filling up with blood. The police officers show up. And please do not watch it. I really, really genuinely mean that. I know that has the opposite effect psychologically, but I'm asking you not to watch it. You are going to regret it if you watch it. But the police officers show up. Kid tells them he's been stabbed. The cops say, I don't think you have. And as the kid is dying on the ground, saying, I can't breathe, and you can hear the desperation in his voice as he's dying. It's just the most awful thing in the world. They handcuff him, and his hand is the shade of a dinner plate because he is bleeding out with no oxygen in his body, and the cops essentially sit there and laugh. The Sikh family, the guy who did the stabbing, is actually standing right there by them. Of course, claiming racism. Well, he said something racist. We know now because we have a recording of the whole thing. The kid didn't do anything but that. How in the world does anybody end up in a place where the police officers will conduct themselves that way? That is what happens when your institutions are conquered by communists. The net result is your 18-year-old white son bleeds out on the ground as the cops handcuff him and laugh. We'll touch a little bit more on this because there's a bunch of stuff I want to get to in just a moment. Before we touch on that, let me touch your cell phone bill because it's way too high. Way too high. I've had AT&T, I've had Verizon, I've had T-Mobile. I've had all these things at various times in my life. The last one we had was T-Mobile. We decided to make the switch to Pure Talk. Look, I was always thrilled to dump a company like T-Mobile anyway, but switching to Pure Talk, the financial savings, it's ridiculous. 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You'll be on the phone with an American for 10 minutes. 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

0: Jesse Kelly Show on a fantastic Tuesday. If you're just now joining us, we're talking about how communists institutionalized the revolution. They put into place laws and rules never designed to benefit society, always designed to benefit, aid, protect, move along the communist revolution. Whenever they see a set of rules or have an opportunity to set some rules, they have one thing in mind, and it's rules for you.
1: I think it's hard to just say everybody should be good and moral. I think you've got to create a set of rules that promote goodness, promote the common good. And that's what this book is really about.
2: Should those rules apply to Democrats, too? I mean, do you support Graham Plattner even in the wake of all of this?
1: Yeah, I mean, I haven't followed the minute by minute of what's happened over the last few days, but I do think there's a difference.
0: We need rules. Rules that promote the common good. Okay. What about the guy who's admitted to buying cocaine and doing drugs? Had some marital issues. And to round all this out, has a gigantic Nazi tattoo on his chest. Well, hold on. That's different. It is different, you see. He's being honest. That's different. All laws, all rules, all of them are thought to only be for the purpose of the revolution. And when that way of thinking is on the street corner, it's not the end of the world. It's not ideal, but it's not the end of the world. Some America-hating savage standing on the street corner screaming and yelling in 1965 with a group of unwashed hippies behind him, that's not ideal, but it's not devastating. When that same turd becomes the head of the FBI, a judge, a CEO, a teacher of various things, then you've got yourself a problem because the institution itself will begin to make rules, give guidance, laws, whatever it can do. It will do it on behalf of the revolution at all times. This is how they think about things. So let me read through a few headlines if you're wondering where I'm going with all this. James Comey, 8647 case prosecutor, resigns. His name is Matthew Petracca. We don't have the news yet because the court would not lay out the news yet. He's a prosecutor. His job is to send James Comey to prison for threatening the life of the president of the United States of America. Everybody knows that's what 8647 means. Seems like a fairly open and shut case, does it not? He just resigned. Why? Well, I can't give you all the specifics because we don't know them, but I do know this. The communists in this country have sought to completely destroy every single person who has been a legal representative of Donald Trump in any way. In any way, whether that be an official capacity, working at the DOJ, Donald Trump's lawyer, representing a Trump case in this state or that state, wherever the communists have found a lawyer, a prosecutor, anybody in the legal system who tried to aid Donald Trump, they have sought to completely destroy that person's life. And they've been very successful, by the way. Destroyed their lives, bankrupted them. What does this do? Well, it institutionalizes rules

0: goes smoothly and everything is on the up and up. That's how you would handle a case if you put on a judge's robes and had any idea what you were doing. Even if you didn't know what you were doing, you'd try. You'd try to do it right. I mean, you know me. I have no education whatsoever. I'd have no idea, but I'd try. I'd bang the gavel a lot. I know that much. But communists don't think like that. You only put on the judge's robes and you only preside over cases so you can aid the communist revolution, because the legal profession has been fully infiltrated by communists in this country. I went over all this and brought all this up really to lead me to an exchange that happened today between Senator Chris Van Hollen and Marco Rubio of Florida. Now, this is going to kind of be big and ominous. I'm just going to go ahead and warn you now, but I think it's something we should discuss. We should also discuss why you feel like you have to have 18 million insurance contacts in your phone as a business owner. 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

0: Daily Show on a magnificent Tuesday. 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So I was talking about the institutions. The institutions, they make the rules, they make the laws, they set the norms for a society. They are ultra powerful. And how you think those institutions should be used versus how communists think those institutions should be used. So let's talk about this little uncomfortable thing. You know what? Let's think about it this way. What if 50 years ago, we'll call it 50 years, and even 50, easy to think about. 50 years ago, Islamic Jihad started to make its way into America's institutions. Islamic Jihad started to make its way into your children's school. See, now your kid goes to school and comes home and wants to talk to you about Allah. What if it went well beyond that? What if Islamic Jihad started to make its way through your police department, FBI, local government, state government, the movies you see? Islamic Jihad is woven through all the textbooks in the classrooms. Islamic Jihad is cheered on and promoted by the mainstream media. All the major newspapers in the United States of America all promote Islamic Jihad. One of the two major political parties, the Democrat Party, openly declares, some of them, their allegiance to Islamic Jihad. You with me? Scary to think about, right? And I know what you're thinking. Well, yeah, look at Dearborn. No, I'm talking about total jihad is woven into everything. Think about that. Now, wrap your mind around this. Communism did all that. The most evil, murderous religion in the history of the world already wove its way into every institution in this country. Your children have some communist teachers. Not all of them, but they have communist teachers. The school board, communists sit on there. Communists make your movie. Communists sit in the Central Intelligence Agency, the FBI. Communists teach Aiden, Jaden, and Braden at the university you're paying $50,000 a year to. Communists are in corporate America. The entire Democrat Party is communist now. It is woven, institutionalized into our systems. And that is exactly why this little tidbit between Rubio and that goober commie from Maryland, Chris Van Hollen, this little exchange today stuck out to me.
1: In a recent January 26 EO, you made statements suggesting connections to Hezbollah and Hamas. The previous administration did a thorough review with the intelligence community and concluded that there was no evidence that Cuba was engaged in ongoing state sponsor of terrorism. Did you find new evidence to support that conclusion?
2: Well, first of all, let me just say that's your question, but you made this long statement of which I disagree with most of it. We won't have time to address every point that you made. So let's stick to Cuba specific, because that's the question that you asked. Cuba has sponsored terrorism and it's been supported groups. For example, virtually every left-wing, radical, violent terrorist group in the Western Hemisphere has at some point relied on support from Cuba. The ELN, the FARC dissidents, including them, have been involved there. We also know, for example, that...
0: Hang on. Jewish producer Chris is acting confused, as he oftentimes does. So FARC. FARC is a South America thing, very much a Colombia thing, very much a word you have to be careful when you talk about it on the radio, because you may pronounce that wrong and then they kick you off the air.
2: Cuba continues to host a pretty substantial collection of intelligence sites on behalf of the Chinese and the Russians. But you look at the region and you look at all of these leftist, Marxist, terrorist organizations, all of them, in many cases,
1: Mr.
2: got
1: Secretary,
2: their money from the
1: Mr. Secretary, if I can move
2: Cubans.
1: On. I noticed you did not answer my question.
0: You know why he wants to move on? Because Senator Chris Van Hollen understands that communist terrorism is woven into Western institutions now. And when I think about it, when I spend too long dwelling on that fact, I'll be honest, it makes me shudder a little bit. It really does. Because when you think about how deep the cancer goes, you realize it's going to take years and years and years of treatment to fix ourselves. It's just going to take a long time because this mentality.
3: I think it's hard to just say everybody should be good and moral. I think you've got to create a set of rules that promote goodness, promote the common good. And that's what this book is really about.
4: Should those rules apply to Democrats too? I mean, do you support Graham Plattner even in the wake of all of this?
3: Yeah, I mean, I haven't followed the minute by minute of what's happened over the last few days, but I do think there's a difference.
0: That mentality is not just Senator Chris Goober Murphy. That mentality has been institutionalized in this country. We have an uphill battle, all right? But look, it's between top and bottom.
3: My mouth when I launched this campaign were that the real fight in this country is not left versus right, it's top versus bottom.
0: That was Bottom Tallarico laying it all out for you. Newsom blocked deportation of illegal alien. Then he killed two women and a baby. Another thing, institutionalized. That's why I brought it up. It has become institutionalized in the Democrat Party. Let's hope it just stays there. That it has become institutionalized on the left that foreign barbarians should be set free in this country to pillage the United States of America. That is no longer some kind of fringe view with just a couple Democrat kookies in the country. That is the mainstream Democrat platform, that foreigners, hostile foreign barbarians, should be set free in your community to prey upon you. And if they do prey upon you and your family, well, you kind of had it coming anyway. And America definitely had it coming because this country sucks. And you're probably one of these patriots who love the country. So just allow this dirtball from Nicaragua to stab you and steal all your stuff. That is not a crazy thought on the Democrat plantation. It is how they all think now. That has become the Democrat institution in this country. They love them. They can't help themselves. And that's the bad news. The good news is there was some singing today at Boston City Hall.

0: Don't shake your head, Chris. That was beautiful. I'm kidding. It was a big gay song fest. That's what it was. It was a big gay Pride Month thing. So I wanted to bring up Pride Month because there's good things and there's bad things we can discuss about how the volume on it has been turned down. And that is good. It's been turned down a bit, but you still notice it everywhere, don't you? I bet you money in the last 48 hours, at least one brand, one company you like has decided to go all rainbow and made you mad. It's happened, hasn't it? Of course it has. Maybe your sports team did it. I know. We'll talk about that. Things are better than they were, but we have a long way to go because the enemy considers himself to be an enemy. Hang on.
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0: Good news. The greatest test of the American spirit is upon us now. Why is this good news? Because throughout American history, high testosterone men thrive in times of chaos and uncertainty. Every red-blooded American man runs toward great trials and challenges. Communist big tech companies are trying to destroy American jobs. War in the Middle East is intensifying. Fertility rates are plummeting. And worst of all, there's a relentless 24/7 propaganda campaign aimed to demoralize us and break our will. Communists want to tear down Western civilization itself. With the constant bashing of masculinity, estrogens, and plastic, which is everywhere, and the junk in our food and water supply, it's no wonder the average testosterone levels are half of what they were 50 years ago. 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

0: 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Still not back in our studio. All right, so let's talk about, first of all, the rainbow month. The gay month.
1: Pride month.
0: Understand this. This is very much an anti-Christianity movement. They consider themselves that. Whether you consider themselves that or them that or not, they consider themselves that. You do understand why they chose the rainbow, right? You remember that? You know, the Christian Bible, the Torah, the story of Noah, the earth floods. God says, hey, I'm never going to do that again. Here is a rainbow, a symbol of God's promise to never do that again. The rainbow is a Christian slash Jewish symbol and has been forever. Chris, you people talk about it too, right? Yeah, of course. Do you think they chose rainbow by accident? They chose it because you cared about it. Do you remember the Biden administration? There are 365 days in a year. Do you remember the day the Biden administration chose as Trans Visibility Day? Easter. They even put up a public post about it on Easter. So again, you may not consider this an open war on Christianity, Judaism. They do. That's how they think about it. They consider it a war. They are at war. Now, the good news is the freak parade has at least been run out of the government for now. It was the Biden administration. We had to watch government officials, trannies up there. Remember Dick Levine? We had to watch trannies in the government. Remember that one freak they had with nuclear? Oh, it's too much to imagine. Remember Rahm Emanuel? Rahm Emanuel was the ambassador to Japan and got himself in trouble with the Japanese because he wouldn't shut up about all the LGBTQ stuff. Gay became America's foreign policy. It was what we did. And we spread gayness all over the planet. We tried to gay up Africa as much as we could, just gayness wherever we could spread it. Okay, that stopped, and we should feel good about that. No more White House lit up with rainbow colors. No more of that. We should feel good about that. And we should also feel good about this. A headline from Breitbart. Retailers scale back Pride Month themed apparel for children. I'm not going to ask you to read the article. Well, I read it for you. Just know that companies like Target, Walmart, oh, they still have the rainbow stuff there, but it's a lot quieter. Walmart hasn't splashed it all across their website. It doesn't appear to be targeted at children any longer. They're turning the volume down a little. Why? Well, that's what I wanted to talk to you about. It's not because they're sorry. It's not. They still think like this. This is how they think, especially when it comes to your children.
2: So much negativity in the world going on right now when it comes to...
0: This is a drag person thing, whatever, by the way. I'll play it again.
2: The acronym LGBTQIA, right? Children need to hear that encouragement. Children need to hear that they matter. Children need to hear that everything in their life isn't negative. And it's just an opportunity.
0: Okay, I'm already grossed out. You get it. They're after the kids. They're still after the kids. So why are they turning it down a little bit? It's not because they had a meeting at Commie Target and they all decided that, well, you know what? What we did was wrong. The only reason this stuff is more muted now is because you started speaking up loudly. You started speaking with your dollars. The online outrage sphere, I guess I'll call it that, it actually can be beneficial when it's used to rage against the correct things. These companies started to feel the heat from you, and that's the only reason it's been turned down at all. But don't for a second think that they have changed their ways or changed their thinking. because for them, it might not be for you, for them, they consider this to be a religious war. They are not going to be dissuaded by a Trump election. They're not going to be dissuaded by you changing some buying habits, by you expressing outrage online. They'll make adjustments. But the truth is, the evil demons who've been after your children for years are still after your children. They just know they have to be a little bit quieter about it. Communists always make this mistake. We've talked about it many times before. They cannot control their demonic nature, so they'll end up pushing too far. They always do this. They push too far, too fast, and freak people out. Communists are actually better when there's someone in their ranks controlling them, trying to pull back the demons, but they can never seem to do it successfully all the time. So soon they had drag queens on Nickelodeon. They had chest binders on display in Target. And the American people woke up and said, what is this crap? I've had enough. But all the people who did all that evil crap, they haven't changed their ways and they haven't changed their thinking. We have to remember that this is a spiritual battle. It is. And it is one we must win. And it's one that's going to go on for a very long time. It will outlive you. It will outlive me. This stuff has been going on in society after society after society all throughout history. And it'll be going on in all societies after you and I are farting dust. That's just the way it is. All right. I'll touch on a really, really ugly story out of New York. I'll talk about, well, the phone call, the apparently tense, depending on which report you believe, the tense or explosive or profane tirade Trump went on with Benjamin Netanyahu last night. I'm not really believing the actual story itself, but from what I understand, the general gist of it is accurate. We'll talk about that. We'll touch on that, do some emails, other things next hour. Before we do those other things, let's get rid of the pain in your life. 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
6: An attack averted. I'm Lisa Lucera, Fox News. The U.S. military says it successfully defeated attempted attacks by Iran across the Middle East.
7: U.S. Central Command says Iran launched several ballistic missiles toward regional neighbors. However, all failed to hit their intended targets, explaining two Iranian missiles fired at Kuwait fell short or broke apart en route, and three missiles launched at Bahrain were immediately intercepted. U.S. forces also shot down three one-way attack drones launched by Iran towards civilian mariners that were rightfully transitioning regional waters. The agency goes on to say it conducted self-defense strikes on an Iranian military ground control station on Kashim Island, noting no U.S. personnel were harmed, and forces remain vigilant and ready to defend against unwarranted Iranian aggression during the ongoing ceasefire.
6: Fox's Kristen Goodwin. This comes as President Trump says talks with Iran continue. A handful of states holding primaries tonight. In California, people are casting votes for governor. Well, there's a primary battle for mayor of Los Angeles.
8: Democratic incumbent Karen Bass is fighting to keep her job, pushing back on claims that California's largest city has deteriorated under her watch. She's locked in a tight race with former reality TV star Spencer Pratt, who has gained popularity and outraised Bass in a last-minute push.
6: Fox's Jonathan Hunt in New Jersey, where polls closed about an hour ago. Democrat Rebecca Bennett has won the Democratic primary in the 7th Congressional District. She'll face Republican Tom Kaine Jr. in November. Kaine has missed numerous House votes due to an undisclosed illness. He released a statement today saying he would be back to work soon. President Trump has tapped Federal Housing Finance Director Bill Pulte as the Acting Director of National Intelligence, replacing Tulsi Gabbard, who resigned last month after her husband's cancer diagnosis. 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
9: More than 20,000 customers are still without power across Alabama following Monday's storms. The severe weather took down trees and power lines across the state. In Bessemer, Deputy Fire Chief Carlton Jackson said the department received nearly 50 calls related to the weather.
10: They range from power lines down, trees falling in the streets. We had trees falling on the cars. We have trees falling on homes. We had power outages as well as accidents.
9: An Alabama college student is missing in Japan. Weston Higginbotham of Hoover was last seen in the Kyoto area 4 days ago. Family members say he disappeared during a vacation. His mother says the 20-year-old may be emotionally distressed. She described efforts to find him as urgent. Japanese police now involved in the search for the missing Auburn student. Republican lawmakers sending Governor Kay Ivey their list of candidates for new slots on the State Public Service Commission. Lawmakers, in a controversial move, expanded the commission to 7 members. The Charlie Boswell Memorial Golf Tournament set for later this week in Birmingham. The event honors the memory of the late legendary blind golfer. His son Chuck Boswell tells JT on Alabama's Morning News the event raises funds to help sight-impaired veterans.
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9: 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I'm Jim Faraday.
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18: Various things. There's some part of every place you go, if you enjoyed it, that you associate with it, and it just becomes part of it, right? Makes sense? It becomes part of it. New York City. Maybe you've been, maybe you haven't. You know I love it. New York City is one of the great food cities I've ever been to, maybe the greatest. It is amazing. And I live in a great food city. Houston, Texas is, for anything negative you might say about it, Houston, Texas is, we can eat here. We can eat. Even it probably is not New York City. New York City is amazing. And there are just certain things that I associate with New York City. And it pains me to watch those things go away or die as New York City falls on hard times. I try to make it a priority to eat one truly great meal every time I am in New York City. And so I can't even count how many times I have gone to Times Square when I get there. I want to go see the lights and the TVs and everything. And while I'm in Times Square, I eat Red Lobster. There is... Why are you making faces, Chris? There is... It, look, there's something about New York City makes you want fine seafood. It certainly does for me. I saw this headline today. I almost cried. Red Lobster to close Times Square restaurant after more than 20 years. I bet you I've been going to that Red Lobster for 20 years. 20 years of history gone like that. What, Chris? And now it tells you the real state of the city. When you're shutting down Red Lobsters, when people in New York City no longer want shrimp scampi, that should tell you a lot. And it's not good. Let's do some emails. Hey, Jesse, I completely agree with that Cuban immigrant. The day I took the oath to become an American citizen, that was the moment my loyalty switched to one thing, the U.S. flag. And any immigrant, like Indians that say otherwise, is not an immigrant that belongs here. There's no such thing as dual loyalty. Unfortunately, there are way too many citizens in the U.S., and I think you know who they are. They have to be, they have dual citizenship and prime loyalty to a foreign nation. That is not how it's supposed to be. Says I can say his name or her name. I'm assuming it's him, Kirk. Well, I'm not exactly sure which one you're referring to, citizens who are loyal to a foreign nation, because they're everywhere in this freaking country. Everywhere. I actually have no idea who you're referring to, because our system of immigration in this country since the 60s, it has been treasonous. Remember that story I touched on the other night? What's it, last night? 90% of post-COVID jobs have gone to foreigners in this country. 90%. You mentioned I should know who you're talking about. How would I ever know that? You've got protests, anti-ICE protests, where they're waving Mexican flags. You got Somalis talking about Somalia this and Somalia that, and how I'm here to serve this Somali community. You can pick your group. You can pick your group, and they will openly tell you, this is who I defend. This is who I'm about. And that, it's so common now. Here's my concern. It's so common to hear these things. It doesn't even really spark outrage in people anymore. People generally don't think anything of it. If your neighbor is from El Salvador and all his family members are from El Salvador, and there's an El Salvadorian flag flying in front of the yard, and they're celebrating El Salvadorian Independence Day, if that is such a thing, and you can't see him on July 4th, we just kind of shrug and think to ourselves, oh, well, that's kind of how it is now. Why is that how it is? That's not how a country is supposed to work. You're not supposed to fill it up with disloyal foreigners. That's the way to destroy a country. And it is destroying this country. It drives me crazy. People have asked me, so many legal immigrants have emailed in, because you know how anti-legal immigration I am now too. All immigration, cut off. All. Legal, illegal, all of it. And so I have all these legal immigrants that will email, well, what about me? What about me? It's a simple question. Are you an American? Or are you a wherever you came from? The answer to that question will tell me everything I need to know. I'm an American. This is my country. Good, you can stay. Well, I also would like to represent the interests of the Congo. You say, nope, get out, go back. See ya. Goodbye. Go do Congo things over in the Congo. Have fun with the dysentery. Goodbye. See you later. Jesse, as the bottom candidate, do you think that's where Tallarico derives his political power? Is it fair to say he's the power bottom candidate? I never really considered... Why are you making faces, Chris? I never considered that. Is that where bottom Tallarico, is that where he truly gets his power?
19: My mouth when I launched this campaign were that the real fight in this country is not left versus right, it's top versus bottom.
18: I'd say you're probably right about that. But I would say you're probably right about that. Hey, Jesse, I'm sorry to hear about your soundboard didn't make it out, or the soundboard didn't make it out of the sprinkler flood. It always added a little flavor to the show. Maybe you could improvise and do the sounds a cappella. Acapella is a fancy word for vocals only, or better yet, make Chris do them. I've decided that I'm going to start doing all the sound bites just myself until... And by the way, I do think the soundboard made it. Chris, you went to the studio today, right? Okay, Jewish producer Chris, I'm almost positive he was not allowed. When in, you were not? I knew you weren't. Okay, Jewish producer Chris is a filthy criminal, and he made an illegal entry into our studio. The cops won't let anybody in the building. The city shut the building down. Chris went in there to go grab some things and check and see if we're okay. Chris, is the portrait okay? Portrait's good to go? Well, that's what matters. The portrait of me is still okay. And he said the soundboard's good. I think our studio is fine. Now, that's the good news. There's another part of this. I'm still not sure we're going to be able to go back. It seems like every time I talk to somebody, I'm getting a different story. So my precious soundboard with all the great sounds and things like that, the fun we have, I don't know when it's going to return. I've heard Friday. I've heard Monday. I've heard hopefully next week. I've heard a variety of things. And having lived 44 years, these things are all sounding like it's going to be a long time. That's what all these things are sounding like to me. But who knows? I do dearly miss my soundboard, but we will somehow try to get by. Look, just dwell on this.
19: My mouth when I launched this campaign were that the real fight in this country is not left versus right. It's top versus bottom.
18: 100%. All right. I wasn't even going to bother with it, but since a bunch of people are hot on it and for various reasons, I'll touch on this Trump phone call with Netanyahu. I have every email from every perspective on this you can possibly imagine. For those who have, or are not on the up and up, last night, this happened late last night. It's like 8 o'clock our time the story came out. Axios, I want to make sure I cite them because that's going to matter here. Axios put out a report, one of those inside scoop things. In the, quote, inside scoop, the report had Donald Trump dog-cussing Netanyahu on the phone in response to Netanyahu doing strikes on Hezbollah inside of Lebanon. According to the report, if that sounds like a disclaimer, good, because that's what it is. According to the report, Trump was yelling at Netanyahu and even said, "What the beep are you doing?" And that beep started with an F. Okay, let's talk about this briefly. Hang on.
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email the show, Jesse at jessekellyshow.com. Now, let's talk about this little, as you can tell, I'm not that worried about it, this little Trump Netanyahu dust up of some kind. There's been enough reporting now. We know there was some kind of dust up on the phone. How bad it got, I don't know. But let's rewind and do a little history, not ancient history, Trump history here, and a little Trump perspective that I think might bring this into perspective. First of all, I do not know Donald Trump. I've never met him. I don't know when I would meet him. I don't know Donald Trump. I need to stress that. But I do know quite a few people who are very close with Donald Trump. Quite a few people. And pretty much every one of them, certainly the dudes, have told me that he can hand out a butt-chewing in private that'll make you cry. Sean Spicer told, remember, Sean Spicer is my buddy. He was Trump's former press secretary. Sean Spicer told me that he had said something wrong at a press conference. It wasn't as if he said something egregious, but essentially he got ahead of Trump on something before Trump wanted it out there. He spoke and said something Trump didn't once said yet. And Sean, and he's laughing telling the story. Sean and Trump are very close. But he said Trump just dog cussed him up and down. The public face of Donald Trump, since before he became a politician. Yeah, it could be a little crass, right? He's going to cuss or something like that. But he's really a pretty affable guy. I know the communists have decided that he's some angry dude. Trump is unbelievably nice. And famous for that, famously nice, kind to people. He's going to throw on a smile, give you a hug. That's Donald Trump. He's one of those kind of charming guys in public. And I'm not saying he's not that way in private. I'm not saying he's lying. But privately, if Trump is angry with you, you are going to hear it. It does not mean at all that it's the end of the world. Oh, and that's a good point, Chris. Jewish producer Chris just brought up the fact that Sean Spicer also told me Trump's the first one to praise you if you do good. It's not all bad, right? But back to Trump. People who have never been in a business world or a military setting or police officers, something like that, do not understand something. Getting angry with people, even yelling at them, maybe even cussing at them, treating people sternly is not universally a bad thing. It's oftentimes just how business is done. It's how people learn. Do you think there's a reason that the drill instructors aren't powdering your butt for you in Marine Corps boot camp? They're screaming, they're yelling, they're insulting. It's miserable. It's uncomfortable because that is a way people improve. And it teaches you not to take all these things personally. That's how big boy business is done. That's how big boy politics are done. That's how deals are done. Sometimes the boss is going to call you in and call you a beeping moron. And that day is not great, right? And you're thinking, maybe I should go to HR. No, you should suck it up and go home and come back tomorrow and do better the next day. It's not a big deal. Your boss already forgot about it. He got it all out of his system. Let it go, right? And that is very much how Trump does business. So we know that part of it. We also know this part of it. Donald Trump is always trying to make a deal. He's also always trying to make a peace deal. You know, we gloss over, because they're not super important stories to us, we gloss over a lot of the peace things or peaceful things Donald Trump has brokered in his, what now, five and a half years of being president of the United States of America. Donald Trump has calmed down a lot. Remember India and Pakistan? Two nuclear powers? They were killing each other. Trump stepped up and said, hey, Phil, hold on. Let's do a trade deal. Stop. Everyone stop. We'll work this. He got that worked out. Thailand, I could go down the list. Donald Trump, when two powers are fighting, does not like it. He wants peace.
and he wants a deal. For Donald Trump, everything is just, hey, let's make a deal. Let's make money. Why are we fighting? Fighting isn't profitable. Making deals is profitable. Put down the missiles, pick up a checkbook, and let's work this thing out so we can all make a lot of money. And that is a

bad blood there. Historic bad blood there. And neither side wants to stop. They don't want to hear about a deal. They don't want a new resort. Not interested in a casino. Nope. They're interested in killing each other. Brings me to Trump and Netanyahu. I'll get to that in a second. Before I get to that, let me get to you and your free-falling testosterone. Not to be insulting, but that's why you're tired all the time. That's why you're out of gas at the end of the day. That's why when you're at work, you're reaching for a cup of coffee at 3 p.m. That's why on the weekends, you just want to sit around. You don't want to do anything. It's why you get down often now. Down, depressed. None of these things are your fault. You are drinking synthetic estrogen. It's in your water. It's destroying your testosterone. It comes from women's birth control. It's a long story. If you are not being active to reverse that, your T levels are dropping. In young men too, by the way, not just an old man thing. Get a male vitality stack from Chalk. 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We'll be back.

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0: can email the show. 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Jesse at jessekellyshow.com. So back to the Trump Netanyahu call. I already recapped it last night. Let me recap it again for you. Just very, very briefly. Give me a minute on it. There are three entities involved in this war: America, Iran, and Israel. Trump is trying to make a deal. He's trying to broker a peace deal. He understands $150 a barrel oil. That's probably a global recession and Republicans getting destroyed in the midterms. Donald Trump understands that. He's trying to get out. Got himself involved in something that he now wants to end. Trump wants it to stop. Israel does not. Israel is trying to settle all family business, get rid of Hamas, get rid of Lebanon, wipe out the Iranian regime, while the American military is sitting there with all of its might. This is the opportunity in their minds to do this. Israel doesn't want it to stop. They're looking at this as a chance to get rid of their number one enemy, who has declared they're going to kill every Israeli. Right? So Israel thinks, here's our opportunity. So already, if just that was the case, we want it to stop, Israel does not. That already makes the peace process almost impossible. The Iranians, they might not want it to stop. They sure don't seem like they're that interested in making it stop. I'm sure there's division inside the government. Some do, some don't, but the Iranians. So no matter what, one third of the groups don't want it to stop. Two thirds, maybe. That leaves Donald Trump's hands unbelievably tied. Now, back to the Trump making a deal thing, and in some ways you can't make a deal. He couldn't bring peace in Russia, Ukraine, because Russians aren't tired of killing Ukrainians and Ukrainians aren't tired of killing Russians. So there's no deal to be made. They don't care about a trade deal. Israel and Iran. Donald Trump, he has previously loudly complained that Israel doesn't seem like they want to stop. Do you remember? Remember when Donald Trump brokered a ceasefire? Hey, there's going to be a quick ceasefire. And the ceasefire wasn't going to take effect for, I think it was 6 hours, if I remember. It might have been four, but the ceasefire officially was going to start hours away. Okay. During that time, the Israeli military launched a huge barrage of bombs and missiles leading up to the ceasefire. Trump was furious about it. He said this in public. We obviously have to beep it for the radio, but there was no beeping. He said this loudly in public.
1: We basically have two countries that have been fighting so long and so hard that they don't know what the f*** they're doing. Do you understand that?
0: Did that sound like a happy man? That sounded like a guy who's sitting down trying to get a deal done, and he's angry that the sides look so belligerent they're not interested in getting a deal done. So back to what happened yesterday. Lebanon, specifically Hezbollah in Lebanon, is a huge, huge problem for Israel. They're a very capable force, much more capable than Hamas and things like that. They're very good. They just are. They're very good. All the super ninja spec ops BK guys, they all tell me the same thing. These guys train. They're good. Hezbollah is a problem. Israel has obviously wanted to get Hezbollah off of its border for a long time. You know, half those rockets you see, every time you see a report about rockets raining down in Tel Aviv, half of them are coming from Lebanon, right? Israel understandably wants that to stop. Israel doesn't want a ceasefire with Lebanon. Iran does want a ceasefire because they don't want the Israelis nuking their Hezbollah outlets in Lebanon. Iran, remember, Hezbollah is the Iranian military, essentially. Part of it, a subset of it. Iran doesn't want that. So when Trump is saying, hey, no more shooting, no more killing, no more nothing, everyone stop, And then Israel launches a big attack on Beirut. That's when you're going to get phone calls like the one that's been reported. Now, the reason I stress that it was just an Axios report is because since the initial report came out, and the initial report was Trump just dog cussing Netanyahu. He said things to him. Well, according to the initial report, this is what he says. You're beeping crazy. You'd be in prison if it wasn't for me. I'm saving your beep. Everyone hates you now. Everyone hates Israel because of this. Okay, again, that I don't. Maybe he said it. Maybe he didn't. I don't know. I don't know that I'm believing Trump dropped all that. I mean, that's really emptying your purse right there. I'm not sure if Trump dumped all that in Netanyahu's lap, but I think we all understand it was a very tense call, and that is why. I don't think that's going to be the last one of those. We have different motivations. And this is always a problem. We've talked about this on the show. This is always a problem with alliances when you join together with another country in fighting a war. Oftentimes you join together to fight a war because obviously what? You share a common enemy. But sharing a common enemy is not the same thing as sharing a common goal. That's a problem. It's always a problem. This is not a new thing. Historically, when it comes to alliances, that's always been a problem. Hey, I hate them. I hate them too. Hey, we should go attack them. Sounds good. Wait a minute. You want to do what? No, not that. Hold on. Why are you doing? It's always a problem. It's going to be a problem for the foreseeable future. And I can see a future. I can see a future where Israel just breaks this thing off and goes on their own. I have a hard time believing that because of the amount of weapons they purchased from us. There's a lot of things Trump could hold over their head if Trump was trying to force Israel's hand on something. And you know how pro-Israel Trump is. I don't think he'd want to start abusing and punishing Israel in the same way he would someone else. Obviously, he's got a real heart for them. But I think there's a chance Israel says, no, this is our chance. We're going for it. If Iran, think about this. No matter what, Iran is weakened right now. We pasted their military badly. Are they totally destroyed? Of course not, but we pasted them bad. So Iran, they're kind of on their knees. They're down and out. I think even if Trump says, we are done with this whole thing, we're packing up and leaving, I think there's a chance Israel keeps going for a while. I do. I don't think Israel thinks they're going to have another shot at it. Think if a Democrat gets into office, they're definitely not going to have another shot at it. The Democrats hate Jews now. Certainly the Democrat base does. They just freaking despise Israel, despise Jews. Israel knows if the president in 2028 has a D next to his name, I mean, you might as well lose the president's number, right? He's not helping. He's not coming to help. I mean, shoot, he's probably as likely to attack you if he's a Democrat as he is going to help. Israel also knows that that's pretty universal when it comes to young people. Not necessarily, you know, hatred of Jews thing, but when it comes to young people, they don't care about foreign policy and they don't want to hear about foreign countries, any of them. And they're not making a special exception for Israel like the right normally has. They don't want to hear about Lebanon. They don't want to hear about China, Japan, Israel, South Korea, Argentina, Canada. They're tired of a crappy jobs market, high prices, and they don't want to hear about some foreign country. They don't. That's how it is. I think we forget someone just tried to kill Trump. But first, let's talk about different fingers. Same fist, though. Hang on.
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0: Fantastic Tuesday. 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Chris, so it's pizza night. Let me ask you something. You going Little Caesars? Why not? Why not? Why? What? Take and bake. Are we talking Papa Murphy's type or grocery store type? You know, I don't even know if Papa Murphy's exists anymore, but I think they do. I just think there's only a few of them left. Papa Murphy's, I swear they're not a sponsor. Papa Murphy's, my sister worked at Papa Murphy's for a while when we were kids. And every now and then she would bring me home a pizza. And a free pizza when you're young and poor is about as cherry as it gets. Papa Murphy's. Everyone's going to get mad at me for this, but I swear if you try it, you will email me and you'll thank me. Papa Murphy's does an incredible creamy garlic sauce instead of pizza sauce. Stay with me. Stop, Chris, stop. Give it a shot. Instead of pizza sauce, they use, you have to ask, but they use a creamy garlic sauce, or they, if you ask them, they do. They put a creamy garlic sauce down, cheese and pepperoni or whatever Jewish stuff you put on there, Chris. It is way good. I will warn you, they are obviously putting minced chunks of garlic in there. You will not be making out with your sweetie for about 3 years after you eat one of these things. It is garlic laden, but it is fantastic, absolutely fantastic. Mark my words, Papa Murphy's creamy garlic sauce, and then just get pepperoni or something like that, or whatever your preferred toppings are. It doesn't matter. Creamy garlic sauce goes with anybody. Well, it goes with anything. Anyway, I said anybody. I bet James Tallarico likes
1: my mouth when I launched this campaign. Were that the real fight in this country is not left versus right, it's top versus bottom.
0: I don't know why, he just seems like a creamy garlic sauce fan. That's all I'm saying. Speaking of creamy garlic sauce, a Michigan Senate candidate is now running an ad in Michigan featuring lesbians.
2: I think it was Rick Pluta. He shouted out, "We think you're the first." And then we said, "The first what?" And he said, "The first gay couple to be married in Michigan."
1: It's going to take all of us locking arms, going back to back in a fight for an America where nobody's rights get taken away. And you guys demonstrate that every day. So I'm just deeply grateful for your support. I'm deeply grateful for you opening up your home and sharing your story. And, you know, I'm grateful that you guys have built a loving relationship and a marriage that is dignified. With all the dignity of any marriage.
0: See, I told you I was going to do my own sound bites. I could see that, Chris? Nailed that one. I used to be able to do a really good one with my hands, but I don't know. It's been a while. I haven't been in high school in a bit. Anyway, maybe you're confused by that. Wait a minute. That's Abdul Al-Sayed. What's he doing with a couple lesbos? Isn't that against Islam? They kill people like that in Muslim countries. Okay. All right. Oh, he's gone way in on this. What's happening here?
3: I think there's a lot that we can do in the U.S. Senate. Part of that is procedural. Part of that is passing laws that that are going to further increase the cost of engaging in hate crimes, making sure that we are protecting the freedom to pray how you choose to pray, if you choose to pray, the freedom to love how you choose to love, the freedom to be who you are. But part of that is also normalization. It's also partly being able to stand with and for people who look differently, pray differently, love differently. You know, this is the first day of Pride, a celebration of rights. Now, I'm asked often about a certain set of firsts that I would penetrate. I'd be the first Egyptian-American senator. I'd be the first Muslim-American senator. But the bigger question for me is not about being the first of anything. It's about being able to normalize that it's okay to aspire to that highest ideal of citizenship and ask people for their vote.
0: How's that happen? How's that possible? Well, I just mentioned alliances. What brings two entities together? A common enemy. Values do not have to align in order for two entities to become allies. The only thing necessary to ally two different entities is a common enemy. How did the United States of America, how in the world did we justify joining hands with the Soviet Union, the murderous, the genocidal communist regime, slaughtering people by the million, and we knew this? How did we justify joining hands with a regime like that? We don't share anything in common. Yes, we did. We both wanted to make war on Nazi Germany. You don't have to align your values. That's one thing to take from this. The second thing is something we've talked about a million times. There aren't really separate communist groups. Some of the groups may think they're separate, they're different, but they're not really. There's just one group, communism. They've found different units of malcontents and joined them together to make one big communist fist. So don't ever get confused when you see the climate nutters at a Black Lives Matter protest, when you see the Sharia law people hanging out with the LGBTQ demon mob, waving their pink feather boas and everything else to do. Don't ever be confused. These guys have nothing in common. Yes, they do. They're all just malcontents. They all want to burn down Western civilization. They all want to destroy everything that is good, and they share that. And for now, that's all they need to share. Entire books have been written specifically on the Red-Green Alliance because they share a common enemy, and that common enemy is Western civilization. All right. We forget that someone just tried to kill Trump again. Look, it just passed through our minds. We'll talk about that briefly. Talk about a big win we're getting out of the Trump administration. I'm shocked by this story out of Georgia. All that and so much more coming in the final hour of the world famous Jesse Kelly Show. Before we do those things, let's save a baby's life tonight. It's a Tuesday. You don't have anything going on. 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We'll be back.

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17: Primary night in six states. I'm Lee Silicera, Fox News. Polls remain open for about another hour in California. In Los Angeles, a Republican is hoping to become the next mayor.
18: Spencer Pratt has caught fire here, if you'll excuse the expression, because he has focused on issues such as those devastating wildfires that tore apart the Pacific Palisades and Altadena back in January 2025. He's also focused on the homelessness crisis here in L.A. and has promised he will fix that. His critics would say he's been long on promises and very light on the detail of how he would fix those problems he talks about. But he says, and a lot of people agree with him, that Mayor Karen Bass has done very little to fix LA's problems.
17: Fox's Jonathan Hunt in Los Angeles. California's also casting votes for governor. In Iowa, Congresswoman Ashley Hinson, who was endorsed by President Trump, has won the state's Republican primary for U.S. Senate. That's for the seat that's currently held by Senator Joni Ernst, who is retiring. The Supreme Court allowing Alabama to use a congressional map favoring Republicans in this year's elections, blocking a lower court ruling that the redistricting plan intentionally discriminates against black people. A prediction market has reported former Congressman George Santos to federal prosecutors after he boasted that he would be going to the State of the Union address, then bet against his own attendance. That's according to the Associated Press. The U.S. military says it stopped several attacks by Iran against targets across the Middle East. This coming hours after Secretary of State Marco Rubio told a Senate panel he believes Iran is willing to negotiate with the U.S. on its nuclear program.
19: Any sanctions relief is condition-based, which means it has to be in return for the reason why those sanctions were put in place in the first place, which is their nuclear program.
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20: There's a new species of tick in Alabama, and experts say it's a threat to our pets.
21: It's called the Asian longhorned tick, and it's unlike any tick we've ever seen. Zach Hassler is a vet at Care Animal Center in Dothan.
22: Huge concern because it's an invasive species from East Asia. Now it's in North America. It's made its way down south. We've just identified it in Alabama for the first time. It can reproduce without a male. The females can reproduce on their own, and so they rapidly reproduce and they really swarm an animal.
21: He says the blood loss from these ticks can be deadly. Infestations can build fast, and in severe cases, that blood loss can be very dangerous. If you find a tick on your dog or cat or on any of your animals, bring it to your vet to get it checked out. If it is one of those Asian longhorn types, it has to be reported to the CDC. I'm Leah Brandon.
20: More than 30,000 customers are still without power across Alabama following Monday's storms. The severe weather took down trees and power lines across the state, causing damage and at least one injury. Congressman Barry Moore getting the endorsement of Lieutenant Governor Will Ainsworth in his Senate run. Ainsworth calls Moore the conservative fighter Alabama needs in the Senate to carry on Coach Tuberville's legacy. Moore says he is honored to have the endorsement. Moore is facing Jared Hudson in this month's GOP runoff. Alabama basketball player Aiden Holloway taking a plea deal in his felony drug case. Holloway is entering a diversion program, including community service, education, and fines. Holloway wrote a letter apologizing for his actions, saying he realizes marijuana is illegal in Alabama and that it was wrong to have in his possession. If Holloway completes the program, the charges will be dismissed. I'm Jim Faraday.
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0: Have you heard the news?
19: We are in talks.
0: Peace talks.
19: It could happen today. It could happen tomorrow. It could happen next week.
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0: The Jesse Kelly Show, final hour of the Jesse Kelly Show on a fantastic Tuesday. We're going to talk about maybe the most evil family in the history of politics. A huge, huge win when it comes to immigration in this country, courtesy of the Trump administration. Trump got assassinated, or there was an assassination attempt on Donald Trump recently that we all knew about and then just kind of forgot about. I'll tell you what, that's kind of a sad, scary thing. All that, Japan, and so much more coming up in the final hour of the Jesse Kelly Show. I just want to bring this up. I'm going to spend about 30 seconds on it, and I'm moving on. Remember at the White House Correspondents' Dinner when some guy went running through security with a shotgun, blasted a Secret Service agent in the chest, and then tried to kill every member of the Trump administration? The reason I said remember is, haven't you forgotten? Not as in you don't remember the event. I brought it up and now you remember it. But when's the last time you even thought about it? I saw this headline, White House Correspondents' Dinner reschedules for July 24th. And I'm embarrassed to tell you, I thought, oh, I forgot about that. That's the one where they almost killed Trump. Almost killed Trump's probably stretching it a little bit. That's the one where they tried to kill Trump. So how sad is that? And how scary is that for the country that I don't know if you're joining me in this. I've just accepted the communists are going to kill people and they're going to keep trying to kill people. And it's in no small part due to this ongoing rhetoric.
1: Beyond that, we really need to do a thorough purging of the United States. We need a demogification. And that is, you know, I'm not going over the top by using a word that's very similar to the denazification that we pursued successfully after World War II in Germany.
0: They have for years and years and years recruited the most deranged, drugged out freaks to be part of the Democrat Party. Then, after bringing these mentally ill lunatics into their party, they sat them all down and told them repeatedly, over and over and over again, they're fighting Nazis, they're fighting Nazis, they're fighting Nazis, they're fighting Nazis, they're fighting Nazis. And this is why it seems like every 5 minutes, one of these nutballs flies off the handle, gets a gun, and kills somebody, or at least tries to do so. And you notice none of them have changed any rhetoric because this is exactly what they want to happen. Democrats want a culture of assassination. And if you argue with me on that, if you disagree with me on that, I would ask you, why hasn't Democrat rhetoric changed? Not even a tiny bit, not one iota. Why has Democrat rhetoric not changed? Donald Trump got shot in the head. Somebody at that rally in Butler got his head blown off. Dead. Husband, father, dead. Right there. Democrat rhetoric didn't change. Shooting at a softball game. Democrat rhetoric didn't change. Charlie Kirk assassinated on camera. We all watched it happen. Democrat rhetoric didn't change. Over and over and over and over and over again, they keep Nazi, Nazi, Nazi, Nazi, Nazi-ing. Communists keep trying to kill the Nazis. And they're not sorry. They're going to keep going. Wild. You know what else is wild? How nakedly evil the Biden family is. We've been having all kinds of fun with Jill Biden's press tour. She even dropped this gem out there.
2: Does he believe to this day that he would have defeated Donald Trump in that election?
3: I believe he would have beat Donald Trump in that election.
0: I don't think so. So, look, we've been having fun about that. And, of course, she's lying through her teeth about virtually everything.
4: Do you still think that he would have been in a good place to serve as president for another 4 years until he was 86?
3: Well, not from what I know now. I mean, my God, who knew? I mean, it was so shocking to get that cancer diagnosis. I mean, we had, you know, here I was. I'm looking through travel magazines like, oh, where are we going to go? What are we going to do? And then we get this cancer diagnosis and I think, what am I doing? Like, our whole life has changed now.
0: Did you catch that? What part of that stood out to you? I'll tell you what. I'll play it for you one more time. Give it another listen. And tell me the part of this that really stands out to you. Talk about, what's this called? What do the kids call this? An accidental reveal?
4: Do you still think that he would have been in a good place to serve as president for another 4 years until he was 86?
3: Well, not from what I know now. I mean, my God, who knew? I mean, it was so shocking to get that cancer diagnosis. I mean, we had, you know, here I was. I'm looking through travel magazines like, oh, where are we going to go? What are we going to do? And then we get.
0: You were doing what now? You were looking through travel magazines? It's pretty obvious how Jill Biden saw Joe Biden's presidency. Joe Biden's presidency was obviously just a vehicle so Jill Biden could live like a queen. This woman is so insanely evil that she was going to push her dementia-ridden husband back out on the world stage for 4 years. And she was thumbing through the travel magazines to see where you and I could send her on vacation. But maybe you thought that's the most evil thing I was going to play. You would be mistaken. Before I play this, I want to remind you of something. Hunter Biden has lived a rough life. He's done things that you and I don't want to know about. I don't want to know his true life story. Done very, very bad things. At one point in time, he got a stripper pregnant. She had the baby. That's Hunter Biden's child. Daughter, I believe. Hunter Biden's daughter. That's Jill Biden's granddaughter. That's Joe Biden's granddaughter. Now, because it's an unwed stripper who had Hunter Biden's baby, it didn't look that great for the Bidens. Didn't look good on the old public opinion polls. So the Bidens at one point during Biden's presidency, they hung a stocking up over the White House fireplace for every one of their grandchildren except the daughter of the stripper, former stripper, sorry. They just openly have shunned her. It's not even, by the way, it's not even under dispute whether or not it's Hunter Biden's child. The Biden family, because the girl is politically inconvenient, have decided she just doesn't exist and they won't acknowledge it. Now, politics aside, that's her grandparents. How is it when grandma and grandpa don't even acknowledge your existence? This is Jill Biden.
3: Hunter is, oh my gosh, Hunter is doing so great. And he's sober. He has a beautiful child. I mean, yes. Who's named Bo? He named his son after Bo. And Bo named his son after Hunter. So, yeah, just shows the bond.
4: Yeah.
0: He has how many kids? How many kids did she say?
3: Hunter is, oh my gosh, Hunter is doing so great. And he's sober. He has a beautiful child. I mean, yes. Thank you.
0: I understand life gets messy sometimes, but he has two children, Jill. You are that little girl's grandma, Jill. Do you bake her cookies? Do you buy her something nice for her birthday? Do you do any of the grandma things you should do? No. That little girl, she didn't do anything wrong, is so shunned publicly by her grandparents that she tunes into the television and watches her grandma and her grandpa deny her very existence. And everybody knows about her. They really might be the most evil people to have ever hold the White House. They're just soulless, friggin' soulless. All right, well, let's do some emails, shall we? Before we do the emails, let's help a widow tonight, an orphan tonight. 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

Kelly Show on a Tuesday. Remember, you can email the show your love, your hate, your death threats, Jesse at jessekellyshow.com. Let's get to some of these emails. Hey, Jesse. Oh, this is about my chili recipe. Remember, I told you I've never made chili. I've decided, because I'm that old guy now, there are just sometimes I wake up and I decide I'm going to figure out how to make something great. I'm going to figure out a way to make a great batch of chili. No beans, little heat, a great batch of chili. I've already decided on what I'm dipping, what I'm pairing it with. The greatest side in the world, garlic bread, probably cheeseburger, hamburger buns. You know, you just butter them, a little garlic salt. What, Chris? Chris said, how do I feel about potato salad? Okay, potato salad's freaking disgusting. Absolutely disgusting. But that brings me to this, as a matter of fact. Thank you, Chris. I swear we didn't even do that on purpose. He led me perfectly into this email. Jesse, please share some more stories about your trip to Japan. My son will be traveling there next year with his college travel group. He worked all last summer at a grocery store to save up money for his dream trip. That's really cool. Would love to hear what it's like and get a preview of what he will see next year. So I have a few different things. First of all, egg salad sandwiches. Stop, Chris. You don't have to make that face. I generally would make that face too. Okay, I'm with you. I'm not super against them. I love an egg sandwich. You know, fried egg, mayo, bread. I'll eat those all day long. It's one of my favorite foods in the world. Egg salad, cold. I'll eat it. It's not generally for me. Japan has an extremely egg-based diet. They love their egg. They love their beef. They love dairy. You know, it's big beef and chickens. They clearly had plenty of them. They love their eggs there. Eggs and mayo. They're big on that. Egg salad sandwiches are, like, I just got back there for 2 weeks. I would almost consider it a national dish. When I say national dish, I mean, you walk into 7-Eleven over there or any of the big convenience store chains. They not only have egg salad sandwiches, they are freshly made that day with this, they call it milk bread. It is so soft and just absolutely delicious. I got one at a cafe with my son Luke. Ob and James were off eating sushi or something gross. And Luke and me just wanted a cup of coffee and a little bite. Little Japanese coffee shop. Just little old man and clearly his wife back there. They make 5 sandwiches a day and sell some coffee. Walk in, he's got an egg salad sandwich sitting there. This is our first day there. I'm like, all right, I got to see what the fuss is about. I had heard about these things. I grab it and I say to Luke, all right, we're going to split this. Let's see what it's like. We could have eaten 5 of them. Chris, they were freaking amazing. The bun, well, they're Japanese. They're clearly meticulous about it. Japanese are a meticulous people. I mean, this is not like something they just toss in a pan with some butter willy-nilly. I'm sure the recipe's been passed down from the 1700s or God only knows what. Egg salad sandwiches are not to be ignored in Japan. That is one. What, Chris? Chris asked if the bread was anything special. It's the milk bread. The bread is unbelievably special, and they make it fresh every day. I'm not talking about an American 7-Eleven where you walk in and the egg salad's going to give you food poisoning and it's been on the shelf. Every day they're making it, oftentimes in-house. They're making it in-house, right? Egg salad sandwiches. That's a big one. Another thing. The no trash can thing. I think I brought this up before. If I didn't bring it up before, let me bring it up now. It's very, very difficult to find a garbage can. The Japanese are pretty adamant. I don't want to say it's a law. I don't know that. But are pretty adamant that you do not eat and walk. In America, we eat and walk. I've done this a million times. If I'm in New York City, you'll see me walking around with a hot dog. If I'm in the airport, I'm walking to the gate, slice of pizza in my hand. We eat and walk. We eat and walk. They do not do that there. They do not do that there. I never saw it one time. An ice cream cone. Now, what do you do? Because they do it. They have vending machines. They have shops. They have cafes everywhere. You buy it and you eat it right there. You stand right there and you eat it.

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0: Jesse Kelly Show on an amazing Tuesday. Remember, you can email the show your love, your hate, your death threats, jesse@jessekellyshow.com. It's rare that I see a headline that surprises me, but this one blew me away. Get this. Here's the headline from Insider Paper. Georgia unveils a 200-year-old wines. Some of them are linked to Stalin and Napoleon. I had no idea Stalin ever even went to Georgia. And Napoleon, I didn't know he came over here. I thought he stuck in Europe. I thought that's pretty amazing. Why are you making weird faces, Chris? Trump administration eyes quicker asylum denials. This doesn't sound like a great thing. No, I mean, it doesn't sound like a huge thing, does it? It is enormous, enormous. Every part of the American immigration system has been weaponized with the intent of filling our country up with foreigners from every part of the globe. Every single part of it. That includes refugees and asylums. It's not complicated why this has happened. There's really two main reasons. The communists, as we've explained, the communists understand that foreigners will get them elected and they'll take power and they'll destroy the country. American patriots will reject them. Therefore, replace the American citizen with foreign barbarians and you can't lose, right? The second reason is the low-T GOP is too weak and pathetic to stop it. They've traditionally been this way, too worried about being called racist. I don't want to be called names. I'm tolerant. I'm super compassionate. Oh, sorry about that illegal wiping out your whole family on the highway. That's how the GOP has been. So you have the evil communists. You have the low-T GOP. The net result of this is you have a country that's filled up with dirty foreigners. All right. All of that's it's not ideal. One of the ways they've been doing this is fake asylum claims. Asylum is not for anybody fleeing a crappy country. Asylum is not for anybody fleeing even a dangerous country. Hey, I need an America. Why? Because there's a lot of crime in my country. Okay. Asylum is specifically for people fleeing political persecution. Right? So you're a group of Catholics. Bunch of dirty commies take over your country and start butchering the Catholics. You and another group of Catholics, you show up in America and you say, can we have some asylum here? If I go back home, I'm going to be slaughtered. Can we have asylum here? That's what asylum is about. But because of our evil immigration system in this country, everybody's been able to just claim asylum. Hey, I need asylum. Why? Well, I'm from Latin America. No, that's not how that works. No, not at all. But of course, that's how it works for Democrats who want the whole country filled with these people. The Trump administration is changing it. We are getting wins. Some wins, and we should acknowledge them when we get them. Here's Mark Wayne Mullen. Got some ICE protesters going to jail.
1: Individuals that came in from Portland, not from New Jersey, came from Portland to lead. We've seen that they've been well supplied. We've seen Antifa flags being flown. And once the state police came out, and which, by the way, awesome group of guys, they understand crowd control very well. And they started pushing the individuals back after they warned them, started making arrests. You saw that the situation quickly got under control.
0: Let's remember this from Boston. So

0: I can't do it anymore. Hey, Jesse, I find it suspicious the studio building had a sprinkler system going off for hours. Did anyone check the water lines for some holes made by a ninja throwing star? Possibly made by a jet-lagged ninja master in need of a day off? That reminds me. I'm going to start touching up on my ninja throwing star skills. And I think I'm going to start. Don't roll your eyes. I think I'm going to start entering myself into tournaments. Ninjutsu. Chris, will you look it up and see if there are any actual ninjutsu tournaments that I can enter across the United States of America? I mean, I think people are doubting me. I am a champion. I am a ninja throwing star champion. I walked out of there with the throwing star as a trophy. People used to ask me, hey, what's your concealed carry weapon? What's your concealed carry weapon? And for a long time, I carried a Glock 19, big fan of Glock 19. Then eventually I wanted more of a mid-size, so I switched to a Springfield Hellcat Pro. Now I carry ninja throwing stars. I have you ever seen the movie Desperado? In the movie Desperado, you've never seen Desperado, Chris? What? No, it's not a comedy, Chris. Everything, okay, never mind. In the movie Desperado, at some point in time, there's a bad guy. And he opens up his trench coat. I don't know. I haven't seen it in years and years and years. And he has blades all over there. And that's his thing, is he throws these knives and blades. He just has like a million of them in there. I don't know how many he has, but it's a lot. That's pretty much how I roll now. Only they're all ninja throwing stars. It even makes this sound when I throw them like that. What, Chris? It's amazing. Almost as amazing as this little tidbit by Jill Biden. What an admission.
1: Do you still think that he would have been in a good place to serve as president for another 4 years until he was 86?
2: Well, not from what I know now. I mean, my God, who knew? I mean, it was so shocking to get that cancer diagnosis. I mean, we had, you know, here I was. I'm looking through travel magazines like, oh, where are we going to go? What are we going to do? And then.
0: I tell you what, it took me by surprise. I was already thumbing through. Oh, look at this beach, Joe. I was making big plans for the next 4 years of mooching off the taxpayer dime. But then Joe had to get cancer and ruin the whole thing. I can't believe how badly these people accidentally admit how they see themselves and how they see their role. It really is. Remember the Obamas did this too? Whenever they weren't doing commie crap. But really, Barack Obama just installed a bunch of commies and kind of let them run. And then he and Michelle, they were just always on vacation. All of them. Remember, even Dave Letterman used to make fun of Barack Obama for being on vacation all the time. Well, we got the office. Clearly, we're supposed to enjoy it. Then there's Donald Trump. He works like 22 hours a day. I've said it before. It's nice to have a president who actually goes to work. These people, well, I guess we should have figured because they're all Democrats. They just don't work. James Tallarico works.
3: My mouth when I launched this campaign were that the real fight in this country is not left versus right. It's top versus bottom. My mouth when I launched this campaign.
0: Speaking of Democrat rhetoric, here's Dan Goldman.
4: These are serious times with serious challenges. And this is not a moment for career politicians desperately seeking another job. We have a fascist in the White House pulling strings with the secret police abducting our neighbors and a system rigged by his billionaire buddies.
0: All right, so I want you to think about that. That's Dan Goldman. You heard the rhetoric he used. Okay. Now, let me play you this from CNN.
5: Really, any path to taking the Senate goes through Maine.
6: Yeah.
5: So what are we seeing about the chances of taking the Senate right now?
6: Yeah, if you take a look, the chance of getting the Senate right now, look back, you go back 2 months ago, it was about a 50-50 split, right? Now Republicans, again, it's close, but Republicans are now slightly favored to take back the Senate, no doubt in part because of what is going on in Maine, which just makes that path, which was already difficult, a little bit more treacherous.
0: So what's the connection there? The Senate race in Maine, looking bad, Democrats with rhetoric like ICE and Nazi and fascists and things like that. We'll make that connection in a second. 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

0: Jesse Kelly Show, final segment of the Jesse Kelly Show on a wonderful Tuesday. Don't forget, if you missed a single second, you might die. You can download it on iHeart, Spotify, iTunes. So let me recap it, play it for you again. Dan Goldman is a dork congressman out of New York. Runs an ad. This is an actual advertisement. 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
1: These are serious times with serious challenges. And this is not a moment for career politicians desperately seeking another job. We have a fascist in the White House pulling strings with the secret police abducting our neighbors and a system.
0: Okay. Now let's make the connection with Maine. Maine, it was looking as of a month ago. Maine was looking like it was going to be a Democrat pickup. It's looking like it's going to be a blue midterm of some kind. Hopefully not, but it looks like there's a good chance of that. That's the way it goes. Maine is already a blue state. Republican senator. It was going to be probably priority one for Democrats because it gives them an opportunity to defeat a Republican and win. Now, the Democrat Party finds themselves in very, very deep trouble in Maine. Very deep trouble because they nominate. I mean, the laundry list of baggage that's coming out on this guy, it's too long to list. We talked about it earlier in the show. I don't know that the worst thing that's happened yet is the Nazi tattoo. It keeps getting worse. The drugs, the women, it just gets worse and worse. And every time he talks, something else comes out or something else is revealed. The guy is a disaster. Which brings me to this. Why is he the nominee? He's such a disaster. Why is he the nominee? And here's the reason why. Here's the connection. The average Democrat now in the United States of America, certainly during the primary, during Democrat primaries, they are not interested at all in things like policy. They're not interested at all in whether or not you may bring some devastating baggage with you to the general election. The Democrat primary voter simply does not have that on his list of priorities. The Democrat primary voter, he wants to hear this and only this.
1: These are serious times with serious challenges. And this is not a moment for career politicians desperately seeking another job. We have a fascist in the White House pulling strings with the secret police abducting our neighbors and a system.
0: That's what Democrat voters want to hear. And as long as you're the Democrat in the Democrat primary who's saying that kind of stuff, Democrat voters are going to stand with you. Remember Graham Plattner when he was still in a primary? I played you various things he said, bonkers things. I mean, you name it, Supreme Court things, filibuster. I could go down the list of crazy sound bites from Graham Plattner. Bonkers stuff that was so far left and so far out there. And you know what? Democrat primary voters in Maine heard all those disgusting communist things and said, nice. That's our guy. That's our guy. And as a result, Democrats keep winning primaries and they can't win generals. They keep winning. The Democrat who wins primary elections, the Democrat selected by the Democrat voter base, is oftentimes so radical and so laden with baggage that that Democrat can't win in a purple or red district. It's not humanly possible. And Democrat voters want that. Democrat voters are the ones doing this to themselves across the country. How in the world did Graham Plattner wade through a Democrat primary with all this baggage? The Democrat primary voter doesn't care about baggage. The Democrat primary voter's fighting a higher power. Nazis.
2: Beyond that, we really need to do a thorough purging of the United States. We need a demogrification, and that is, you know, I'm not going over the top by using a word that's very similar to the denazification that we pursued successfully after World War II. And
0: the Democrat primary voter doesn't care about baggage. They're fighting Nazis. Bonkers, man. But hey, I'm enjoying putting all these crazy, candidates up. Jesse, given your mastery of the new throwing star, I would like to bestow, I'd like to bestow a new title on you. Now and forever, henceforth, that means from now on, I know what it means, demand all who grace your presence as sensei. I like sensei, Chris. I think, though, aren't we dealing with overlap with Shogun? I feel like there's a little, maybe we should stick with Shogun. Shogun's higher than sensei. Remember, the Shogun, he was the leader of Japan. There was an emperor who was technically above the Shogun, but that was more just like a figurehead type thing. The Shogun was the guy who was running the show. What, Chris? That was pretty good. All right. It's time for headlines I didn't get to with Jesse Kelly. I did that myself, by the way. That wasn't the soundboard. Massachusetts police respond to a call about a man in camo with the bazooka and find the landscaper with the leaf blower instead. Gosh, I want a bazooka so bad. Man sentenced for trafficking nearly 2,000 reptiles into the USA from Mexico. I've brought up these stories before. I don't know why, but this exotic animal smuggling thing, it's this international criminal enterprise, and it's worth a fortune. It's a multi-billion dollar industry, and people will just put snapping turtles in their shorts and try to haul them around the globe. I don't understand it. I do understand that we're back tomorrow, though, to have some more fun. Are you ready? I'll talk to you then.

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13: Primary night in six states. I'm Lisa LaSera, Fox News. Polls remain open for about another hour in California. In Los Angeles, a Republican is hoping to become the next mayor.
14: Spencer Pratt has caught fire here, if you'll excuse the expression, because he has focused on issues such as those devastating wildfires that tore apart the Pacific Palisades and Altadena back in January 2025. He's also focused on the homelessness crisis here in L.A. and has promised he will fix that. His critics would say he's been long on promises and very light on the detail of how he would fix those problems he talks about. But he says, and a lot of people agree with him, that Mayor Karen Bass has done very little to fix LA's problems.
13: Fox's Jonathan Hunt in Los Angeles. California's also casting votes for governor. In Iowa, Congresswoman Ashley Hinson, who was endorsed by President Trump, has won the state's Republican primary for U.S. Senate. That's for the seat that's currently held by Senator Joni Ernst, who is retiring. The Supreme Court allowing Alabama to use a congressional map favoring Republicans in this year's elections, blocking a lower court ruling that the redistricting plan intentionally discriminates against black people. A prediction market has reported former Congressman George Santos to federal prosecutors after he boasted that he would be going to the State of the Union address, then bet against his own attendance. That's according to the Associated Press. The U.S. military says it stopped several attacks by Iran against targets across the Middle East. This coming hours after Secretary of State Marco Rubio told a Senate panel he believes Iran is willing to negotiate with the U.S. on its nuclear program.
15: Any sanctions relief is condition-based, which means it has to be in return for the reason why those sanctions were put in place in the first place, which is their nuclear program.
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16: A corporate giant in artificial intelligence is filing paperwork to go public. Iris Spitzer reports.
1: In a blog post, Anthropic announced it had confidentially filed IPO paperwork with the SEC, saying the timing of its offering will depend on market conditions and other factors. The company was founded in 2021 by Dario Amodei, a former OpenAI researcher who now serves as CEO. Anthropic recently closed a funding round that pushed its valuation to nearly $900 billion, surpassing the ChatGPT maker OpenAI for the first time. The AI boom has sparked enormous excitement on Wall Street, with several high-profile IPOs in the pipeline. OpenAI is also planning to go public, as is Elon Musk's SpaceX, whose debut is expected later this month.
3: People Inc. says it has submitted an offer to buy out MGM Resorts for $18 billion. Rob Dawson has more.
4: The media conglomerate already owns 26% of MGM and now is proposing to buy the rest of the company at over $48 a share. The deal hasn't been finalized, but company chairman and senior executive Barry Diller says MGM has real-world assets that AI can't easily replicate and that the market undervalues the casino operator. This comes just days after Fertitta Entertainment agreed to buy Caesars Entertainment for $5.7 billion in cash.
3: Minimum wage earners in Albuquerque will see their income rise over the next 3 years. The city council voted for an increase of $1 a year, with the minimum wage reaching $15 an hour by 2030. SoFi Stadium hospitality workers voting on whether to authorize a strike about a week before the first World Cup match at the venue. The members of the Unite Here Local 11 will start voting Thursday. They include cooks, dishwashers, concession workers, bartenders, and servers, who have all been working without a contract for about a year. Health insurance company Pacific Source has announced plans to lay off 97 Oregon employees. The company says it's leaving the Montana market and reorganizing its operations in Oregon. The layoffs will be effective July 31st. I'm Monica Nelson with your consumer and business news.
6: Hey, friends. 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
11: Have you heard the news?
15: We are in talks.
11: Peace talks.
15: It could happen today. It could happen tomorrow. It could happen next week.
11: Primaries. 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
7: What's the doomsday clock, Josh?
8: So the doomsday clock is a metaphorical clock that is overseen by the Bulletin of Atomic Scientists. It's a graphic representation of how close humanity is to self-inflicted disaster.
7: They moved the second hand on the clock forward to 89 seconds to midnight, which means it's the closest that clock has ever been to midnight since they started.
8: In 1947, when the U.S. and Russia were starting the Cold War, it was 7 minutes to midnight. We're now less than 2 minutes away from midnight. The furthest away it was from midnight was 1991, after the Soviet Union dissolved. It was all the way back from 17 minutes to midnight.
7: I think it's a valuable thing because it just raises awareness every year with people. Just another thing to kind of say, hey, like, we're not headed in the right direction as humanity goes.
8: All these things that have been developing for a while have been accelerated because of the threat multiplier of misinformation and disinformation and conspiracy theories.
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0: And we continue with our American stories and James Arness's story and his service to our country during World War II, part of our Hollywood Goes to War series. Let's return to Dr. Roger McGrath.
1: James Arness is assigned to 2nd Platoon, Company E, 2nd Battalion, 7th Infantry Regiment, 3rd Infantry Division. He occasionally sees the bodies of dead Americans strapped to mules coming back from the front. Arness later says, "My enthusiasm for adventure was waning rapidly." In January 1944, Arness's outfit is moved back to Naples and begins training for amphibious landings, practicing on the beaches of the island of Capri and also at Salerno. After 3 weeks of this, they are headed to the harbor for still another training day when they find the harbor packed with ships. Something big is up.

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10: This is a Fox News alert. Another primary night. I'm Ted Lindner, Fox News. Voters in California casting ballots in the gubernatorial primary Tuesday. Republican candidate Steve Hilton on Fox Business's Mornings with Maria says he's very confident in his chances.
11: If we can just get into the primary today, then we've got a real shot at winning in November. But in order to do that, everyone has to vote. The race has got tighter in the last week. I'm confident, but we can't take it for granted.
10: President Trump has endorsed Steve Hilton for California governor. Meantime, Iowa Republican Congresswoman Ashley Hinson has won her party's nomination for U.S. Senate. She says she ran her campaign the only way she knew how.
12: Full speed, no hesitation, no holding back. But it has been such an honor to visit with supporters of all 99 counties in this state. I can tell you, guess what? I have been to all of them.
10: President Trump endorsed Hinson. State Representative Josh Turek won the Democratic primary. More results up at FoxNews.com. And President Trump denying that peace talks between the U.S. and Iran have broken down. Fox's Max Gordon.
13: President Trump posting on Truth Social, quote, "The conversations between us have been going on continuously, including 4 days ago, 3 days ago, 2 days ago, 1 day ago, and today. Where they lead, one never knows." Iranian state media reported that Iranian peace negotiators would cut off communications with the U.S. unless there is a ceasefire in southern Lebanon between Israeli and Iranian-backed Hezbollah forces. President Trump said yesterday he brokered an arrangement between the two sides that Israel will not attack them and they will not attack Israel, according to Trump. This after speaking to Israeli Prime Minister Benjamin Netanyahu and representatives from Hezbollah. But fighting in southern Lebanon has continued. There are now talks today and tomorrow between Israel and Lebanon in Washington. In Tel Aviv, Max Gordon, Fox News.
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14: Really? Hey there, I'm Jason Alexander, and this is my dear friend, Peter Tilden.
15: Hey, Jay. By the way, the script says best friend.
14: Yes, it does, Peter. Anyway, Peter and I met over 25 years ago and became really good friends.
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14: 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Number one, we like to argue about everything. Driving, food, music.
15: No, we don't. And number two, when things annoy us or they perplex us or just don't seem to make any sense, whether it's something in the news or in our personal lives, we go, really, no, really.
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15: 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Jerry Seinfeld wondered why they refused to make the stall door go all the way to the floor in a public bathroom, but he didn't get an answer. We did, by reaching out to an expert.
14: 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No, really? We spoke to the pet parent of a dog who's become a social media star to find out if pressing buttons on a soundboard with a paw or a nose is truly communicating or they're just showing off.
15: 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How about that?
14: Really? No, really?
15: That's what we heard. So we spoke to some of the biggest champions of the hot dog eats hot dog world of competitive eating to get the answer. And those are just a few of the things we'll explore on the Really Know Really podcast with Jason Alexander and Peter Tobins.
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20: This is a Fox News alert. Early results coming in. I'm Sue Guzman, Fox News. And ballot counting continuing in California, one of six states holding primaries Tuesday. Early results showing a tight race for governor, where Steve Hilton, Xavier Becerra, and Tom Steyer are leading a crowded field of candidates, according to the Associated Press. Republican Spencer Pratt hoping to unseat incumbent Karen Bass, who we are learning now has just been declared the winner in the race for Los Angeles mayor. That is according to the Associated Press. So he has officially been eliminated. And Democrat Josh Turek and GOP's Ashley Hinson, who are going to compete for a pivotal U.S. Senate seat in Iowa. Hinson addressed her supporters after her victory on Tuesday night.
21: Full speed, no hesitation, no holding back. But it has been such an honor to visit with supporters of all 99 counties in this state. I can tell you, guess what? I have been to all of them.
20: And Deb Haaland has won the Democratic nomination for the New Mexico governor and will be facing Republican former Mayor Greg Hull come November. The Supreme Court is going to allow Alabama to use a congressional map favoring Republicans in this year's elections. It is blocking a lower court ruling that said the redistricting plan discriminates against black people. Other stories, a prediction market reporting U.S. Representative George Santos to federal prosecutors after he boasted he'd be going to President Donald Trump's State of the Union address and then bet against his own attendance. That's according to a person familiar with that investigation. The prediction marketplace Kalshi detected trades made by Santos ahead of that February 24th speech. Santos says he would attend the speech but did not show up. Of course, he was sentenced to prison for fraud and identity theft in 2024. 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
0: a county government meeting in Pennsylvania's Lehigh Valley. A young woman, early 20s, steps up to the mic to speak.
3: My two-month-old son was happily drinking milk from his bottle when he quickly started choking, turned blue, and went limp. My boyfriend transported our son to the changing table as I grabbed an anti-choking device and my boyfriend began assembling it. Two pumps of the device and my son was conscious, gasping for air and coughing up milk.
0: They all went to the ER to make sure the baby was okay.
3: But upon arriving at Lehigh Valley Hospital, the diagnosis quickly became something so different.
0: One of the doctors had a theory.
3: She stated to my father and mother-in-law that we are young, first-time parents who got frustrated with our baby and violently shook him to make him stop crying. And a confession would only make things easier for us.
0: The parents were told to leave the hospital without their son. And he wouldn't come home for 7 whole months.
3: I'm a postpartum mom dealing with the grief and the trauma of my son being ripped from my arms. And I'm a mom who lost everything in less than 24 hours due to one doctor's misdiagnosis. Enough is enough.
0: And then the next person speaks. And the next one. The stories they tell form a pattern of parents walking into a Lehigh Valley hospital to get help for a child, only to leave without them. And the same doctor's name kept coming up again and again. A pediatrician.
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0: That's what I wanted to know too. From Serial Productions and the New York Times, I'm Diane Neary. And this is The Preventionist, a story about a doctor and the rise of a powerful field of pediatric medicine.
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6: More primary results. I'm Ted Lindner, Fox News. Los Angeles Mayor Karen Bass has advanced to a November runoff election in her bid for a second term. More than a dozen candidates facing off in an all-party primary in the mayor's race. Since no candidate's on track to earn more than 50% of the vote, the top two finishers move on to a runoff this fall. Currently in second place is Republican former reality TV star Spencer Pratt. Voters in California casting ballots in the gubernatorial primary as well. Republican candidate Steve Hilton joining Fox Business's Mornings with Maria Tuesday to say he's very confident in his chances.
7: If we can just get into the primary today, then we've got a real shot at winning in November. But in order to do that, everyone has to vote. The race has got tighter in the last week. I'm confident, but we can't take it for granted.
6: Hilton with a quite a slight lead currently. And President Trump endorsed Steve Hilton for California governor. In Iowa, Republican Congresswoman Ashley Hinson has won her party's nomination for U.S. Senate. She says she ran her campaign the only way she knew how.
8: Full speed, no hesitation, no holding back. But it has been such an honor to visit with supporters of all 99 counties in this state. I can tell you, guess what? I have been to all of them.
6: President Trump endorsing Hinson. State Representative Josh Turek won the Democratic primary. Two-time Grammy Award-winning R&B singer Peebo Bryson has died. Bryson, best known as the voice behind the Oscar-winning Disney film duets Beauty and the Beast with Celine Dion and Regina Bell for A Whole New World for Aladdin. His family saying in a statement that Bryson died on Tuesday, days after having a stroke. Peebo Bryson was 75 years old. 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
5: Peter Bogdanovich is a man of many
10: 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Peter Bogdanovich burst upon the film world.
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7: This is a Fox News alert. Bass advances to a runoff. I'm Sue Guzman, Fox News. California, one of six states holding primaries Tuesday. Incumbent Los Angeles Mayor Karen Bass has advanced to a November runoff after failing to capture 51% of the votes needed to win outright.
8: We have led a grassroots campaign because we want to bring change to our city. And that's what we've been doing, and that's what we're going to continue to do.
7: She could face Republican reality TV star Spencer Pratt, whose house burned in the Palisades fire. Over in the governor's race, Trump endorsed Republican Steve Hilton, held a narrow lead over two Democrats, Hilton telling supporters Tuesday night.
9: I'm fighting for working people in California so that you can keep more of what you earn. The best way to put money in people's pockets is to take less out of it in the first place. And that's what I'll do as your governor. Your first $100,000 tax-free.
7: Hilton leading Xavier Becerra and Tom Steyer. Another primaries Democrat, Josh Turek, and GOP's Ashley Hinson will compete for a pivotal U.S. Senate seat in Iowa. They're looking to fill the seat vacated by incumbent Joni Ernst, who's retiring. The GOP considers that seat pivotal to retain a Senate majority. And President Trump has named Bill Pulte, the head of the Federal Housing Finance Agency, to be acting director of the National Intelligence, replacing Tulsi Gabbard, who resigned last month after revealing that her husband has cancer. Lawmakers, including some Republicans, like Senator John Cornyn of Texas, are questioning Pulte's qualifications, including his perceived lack of national security experience. A permanent replacement for Gabbard, however, does require Senate approval. 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
11: There was a murder in central Ohio that many people still don't want to talk about. The man who committed that crime once sat on death row, but now he's on the run. His name is Lester Eubanks. Lester didn't tunnel out of prison or scale a stone wall. On a December morning in 1973, he and a small group of inmates were granted permission to walk outside prison walls. His handcuffs were taken off. He changed into civilian clothing, and he and three others were driven to a local mall. They were told they could wander the stores and were asked to return to a designated meeting spot. Hours later, all the inmates came back, except Lester Eubanks, and he hasn't been seen since.
12: He had a full plan. The guy had a plan.
13: I was just astounded that this could actually happen.
11: There were many years when it seemed like no one was even looking for Lester. But recently, his whereabouts have become the focus of the U.S. Marshals Service, the federal agents who track fugitives. The case is testing the marshals.
14: Those nine lives are running out, and we're going to catch up with Lester.
11: And is being urged on by those hurt most by Lester's crime.
15: He's had enough free time. He confessed to the crime, and his time is up.
11: I'm Sunny Hostin with ABC News. Over the past year, a team from the ABC News investigative unit joined the search for Lester Eubanks. They uncovered new leads, possible sightings, and at every turn found resistance from those who want Lester Eubanks to be forgotten. What they've uncovered is a case that's about more than murder. It's about family loyalty, a life on the run, and a first-hand look at how the U.S. Marshals are trying to solve one of the oldest fugitive cases in American history. Now they may be closer than ever. From ABC News.
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26: I'm Kat Timpf.
27: 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And this is the Fox News Rundown.
1: Wednesday, June 3rd, 2026, I'm Lucas Tomlinson. Drone technology is revolutionizing warfare. But what does that mean for threats at home, especially as America's summer will be full of major events?
4: The drone revolution isn't something that's coming in the future. We keep saying it's already here.
5: I'm Dave Anthony. After flying by the moon, NASA is making plans to not just go there, it wants to build a base on the moon.
16: We're going to need power. We're going to need communication. We're going to need environmental life support control. All of those things are going to be new to what we do. We understand how to do it, but I don't think we're quite sure how we do it to support a lunar base.
17: And I'm Ted Jenkins. I've got the final word on the Fox News Rundown.
1: Militarized drones have drastically changed the battlefield. We've seen it with the war between Russia and Ukraine, and they played a major factor in the ongoing conflict between the United States and Iran. Detecting and deterring potential threats will become a top priority for national security officials as the nation anticipates large events. On June 14th, the White House South Lawn will be the site of a UFC fight, part of a special event honoring America's 250th birthday. President Trump, speaking from the Oval Office last month, says the administration is expecting a crowd with upwards of 100,000 in attendance.
18: We're having a big fight. It's never going to happen again, never happened before, and it's all of the best fighters.
1: While that large crowd descends on the South Lawn of the White House, sites around the nation will host World Cup fans as the competition takes place through June into July. DHS Secretary Mark Wayne Mullen joined the Will Cain Show to detail just how much security will be needed to keep the tournament safe.
26: We have one Super Bowl a year. With the World Cup, we're going to have 78 Super Bowls in 38 days. And the amount of security for this one game, for one Super Bowl, is about two times what we'd have for a normal Super Bowl game.
1: So as militarized drone technology evolves at a rapid pace, how big of a threat does it pose for Americans?
4: It's very significant, and it's more real than ever, especially with what we're seeing overseas.
1: Brett Velikovich is a former member of the Delta Force, a drone expert and a Fox News contributor.
4: And I think security planners across the U.S., they have to stop treating drones as some sort of hypothetical threat. Because what's changed in these systems is that they've become incredibly more affordable, they're more widely available, they're increasingly capable. A drone doesn't even need to carry a weapon to create a major security incident. It can disrupt an event, conduct surveillance, create panic in a crowd, or even force organizers to shut down portions of a venue without a bomb. And that's a challenge for security professionals in that traditional security is designed to stop threats coming through the gates, through checkpoints, through entrances. Drones introduce a new threat that can come from virtually any direction, including directly overhead. And so we have to stop thinking about setting up fences that we've done for decades on the ground. Now we need fences in the air. It really wouldn't take much right now for a operator to conduct a strike with basically stuff you can purchase off the internet. And that's sad because it used to be a situation, you know, when I was in the military, when I was doing, you know, analysis work and working with drones quite frequently, we own the airspace. Nobody could make drones like we did. Nobody had control over drones and these different technologies like the U.S. government. But over decades, that's changed.
1: Do you think the World Cup is secure from a drone threat?
4: No, I don't. I think that we've had a big issue in the U.S., specifically when it comes to the bureaucracy of what it takes to be able to create the protection that's needed around these locations. I think in a lot of ways, there's been different agencies who have gotten involved when they haven't needed to. I think the FAA has been causing a bit of problems for our federal law enforcement agencies in terms of being able to test equipment that's needed. I mean, we need to really start employing more counter-drone systems, and we need to employ kinetic solutions. I think that's the problem. When we talk about kinetic solutions, talking about the things that physically can go and strike something like an Iranian Shahed drone, something like an FPV drone. We don't implement a lot of kinetic solutions despite the fact that companies have those capabilities. My company, for instance, PowerUs, has kinetic counter-drone drone capabilities where a small drone can take down another drone. And those types of solutions are occurring every single day overseas where you see that. We, on the other hand, in the U.S., focus a lot on electronic warfare. And if you've been paying attention at all to the Iran conflict, we've been seeing enemy drones get through electronic warfare bubbles and penetrate those defenses and conduct devastating strikes. So you need these layered systems. You need electronic warfare with kinetic solutions. And we just don't see that being implemented, at least in the U.S., yet many other countries overseas are implementing them, you know, all the time.
1: One thing you said earlier is the U.S. government needs to change the laws. What is keeping the government from doing that, you think?
4: I think just not wanting to take any risks. We have an FAA that is pretty much solely focused on commercial aircraft. Companies are restricted on how they're able to test. They have to follow exactly what the FAA tells them. Sometimes they go, you know, weeks, if not months, without getting approval to even just fly their drone at a certain height. And I think it starts there, but it also, I also think we need deregulation.
1: Is Iran using Chinese and Russian drones?
4: I would say Russia is more using Iranian drones, but they share tactics and they share equipment. At one point, Russia basically licensed the entire process for making Iranian Shahids, and now you have locations in Russia that are just churning, they're just building Iranian Shahid drones all the time. But what Iran has really done, and what they've been doing really for years, I mean, we watched them when I was in the military doing the same thing. They were exporting their drone technology to different countries like Yemen and these different places and setting up these manufacturing sites to be able to send low-cost drones very long distance. And so we've been seeing this evolution behind the scenes for a while. We haven't really done much about it until recently. But what Iran has demonstrated is a very important trend in modern warfare. Rather than focusing exclusively on highly sophisticated systems, predators, and stealth technology, they basically just show how large numbers of inexpensive drones can create significant strategic effects. And that's a lesson.
1: The Strait of Hormuz.
4: Yeah, it's a good. It's an example. This is a lesson of quantity almost over quality.
1: You and I both met in Ukraine. Months ago, when President Trump first came back to the office, he told Ukraine's president he didn't have all the cards. Fast forward to today, it seems like Ukraine's drone program has turned the tide in this war against the Russians. Certainly, the Russians have not made many advances on the battlefield, and a lot of it's because of Ukraine's drone technology. And then Zelensky took those ideas to the Persian Gulf with Gulf allies, and it seems like he's doing a lot of business and perhaps even is going to work with the United States on that. Can you talk about Ukraine's drone prowess?
4: Yeah, I mean, look, we're very familiar with a lot of those discussions, especially at PowerUs, because we're very focused on finding ways to partner with Ukrainian companies once the approvals and the exports get approved. We're very close. We have our finger on the pulse on what some of these discussions are about. And Zelensky wants to be able to find a way for, one, the Ukrainian economy to come back to life post-war, but also sort of use the drone angle as a bit of a hook for the United States to want to continue to push for peace negotiations, because Ukraine knows that they have a very significant innovation and technology that the United States could benefit from. And they've got the talent, in my opinion, that's more important. The industrial base exists over there where they've created all these manufacturing sites to be able to do everything from small drones to long-range bombers. But the talent of the Ukrainian soldiers, their experience, to me, is worth more than the technology, because a lot of what they do out there is based on the operator. You can have the best drone on the planet with all the fancy counter systems on it to be able to strike your target. But in the end, it's 90% on the pilot and the tactics that they use. And so one of the issues that I witnessed was that when Zelensky and everyone sort of went and did the tour of the Gulf states to try and sell their drones, it fell flat in a lot of ways because what they didn't just need, you know, like Bahrain or Jordan, they don't just need the drones, they need the pilots. And then you'd be taking all these soldiers out of off the battlefield to go out there and train these guys for the war. And so they have years and years. Like, this stuff cannot be taught in a matter of a few weeks. You have pilots that have significant experience. That's what interests me the most, is sharing and educating each other on the ways at which they're able to strike targets.
1: Just returning to Washington, just a lot of talk with the president's new ballroom and how to protect it. I imagine anti-drone technology is a big part of that. If you were tasked with defending this ballroom, how would you do it?
4: I'd create a layered approach. You need multiple systems on top of each other. And then I would focus not only on the technology in terms of like what drones are flying around. You have to focus on the individuals who may have had training and things like that and look for anomalies there. And it's got to be sort of, we talk about the golden dome. You almost need a sort of whole, you almost need like a green dome or something smaller. So the golden dome is focused on ICBMs and fighter jets. And I can promise you, if like an ICBM launched from North Korea, we're going to probably know about it before it even launches. But what we're not going to know about is if a guy is sitting off the coast of the White House in the Potomac in a boat with 10 FPV drones with fiber optics and explosives and launching them, you know, via swarm. And to stop something like that, you need a lot of different solutions. You need everything from electronic warfare to kinetic to understanding what frequencies are in the airspace that shouldn't be there.
1: It's one thing, this was drone warfare was in theory, but whether it's Ukraine, this war in Iran, we are seeing drone technology all over the world. You mentioned the Chinese, the Russians. Has the U.S. become so far behind?
4: Regulation and innovation. I mean, the drone revolution isn't something that's coming in the future. We keep saying it's already here. And the countries that can innovate, adapt, deploy autonomous systems fastest, they're going to have the most significant advantage. I would argue that the future wars are not going to be won by the countries that have the largest armies or the largest budgets. It's going to be won by the companies who can innovate fast enough and automate fast enough. And many other countries do not have the level of top-down regulations that exist that are hamstringing a variety of different companies.
1: Brett Velikovich, thank you so much for joining us on the Fox News Rundown. This has been a fantastic conversation. I think we all learned a lot about drone warfare. Some scary stuff. Appreciate your time.
4: Thank you.

I know that hiring can be challenging. You sort through tons of resumes and you get too many so-so applicants. You're just waiting for someone to match your role perfectly. Well, now, there's a place where you can meet them fast. ZipRecruiter.

0: look at what's happening from the Fox News Rundown.
1: Good morning. It's Wednesday, June 3rd. I'm Ted Linder. This is the Fox News Rundown. California, one of six states holding primaries Tuesday. Incoming L.A. Mayor Karen Bass advancing to a November runoff after failing to capture 51% of the votes needed to win outright. She could face Republican reality TV star Spencer Pratt, whose house burned in the Palisades fire. Iowa State Representative Josh Turek won Tuesday's Democrat primary for U.S. Senate and will next try to flip the seat currently held by GOP Senator Joni Ernst, who's retiring. Congresswoman Ashley Hinson, endorsed by President Trump, secured the GOP's nomination for Senate. I'm Ted Lindner on the Fox News Rundown.
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25: 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But honestly, I switched to Lingo Kids. 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
32: 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But what happens when you discover that your dad

0: just a ball of, it looked like the sun was coming up.
1: That's Janine George, who lives nearby. The rocket was unmanned, so no one was hurt. Blue Origin CEO Jeff Bezos called it a rough day, but vowed to rebuild, which is key for NASA and its plan to build a base on the moon.
2: Moon Base 1 will be the first privately funded lunar lander mission in history. The Blue Origin Mark 1 Endurance Lander will deliver multiple payloads to the Shackleton Connecting Ridge, a strategic area of the lunar South Pole.
1: That's NASA Administrator Jared Isaacman last week before the rocket blew up, detailing plans for Blue Origin and SpaceX to deliver lunar vehicles and other equipment to the moon ahead of the return of astronauts in future Artemis missions. Now, Artemis 2 earlier this year was a moon flyby. Artemis 3, planned for next year, intends to test dockings in low Earth orbit with Blue Origin and SpaceX lunar landers.
3: So with this explosion on the pad for Blue Origin, that sets them back a little bit.
1: Clayton Anderson is a retired astronaut who spent 30 years at NASA, part of three space shuttle missions, and he lived on the International Space Station for more than 5 months.
3: It's going to cause a kink in the schedule. I don't know the degree of that kink, but NASA has some options. I think they can either wait for Blue Origin to get back on track and get ready to go, and then just say, hey, we're going to wait for SpaceX and Blue Origin to do it in low Earth orbit, or they could go ahead and do something with SpaceX and let Blue Origin correct their issues. So it does have impact. I have not heard from NASA as to what their plan might be, but I do know Blue Origin went to the pad and looked around, and the damage, believe it or not, is not as crazy serious as maybe people thought at first. And I actually read somewhere today that they may be able to have a launch before the end of the year. And if that were to happen, that would be absolutely incredible.
1: Well, they have to rebuild the launch pad, which is not going to be cheap or overnight. But they still have to figure out what went wrong in the test of this rocket.
3: That's true. And that's the big ticket item, right? There's going to be investigation will be required. And the results of that investigation have to show that they've gotten to the root cause and fixed the root cause so that they can go back to the pad. And they'll do another engine test, I would guess, before they do anything that has humans on board. And we'll just have to see how it goes. You know, everyone wishes them the best and they want it to get to happen as quickly as possible. But this is some dangerous stuff. So we want to make sure we do it right.
1: SpaceX has its Starship. It's still in test mode. They've had launches, but they've also had failures in their launches. Some of the boosters, the last one, it failed and had, I think they lost it into the sea. That's also still a work in progress.
3: Right. SpaceX and Blue Origin are both pushing the envelope. I think that's a good thing because we all want to see us get back to the lunar surface as soon as possible. But we have to do it safely and we have to do it correctly. And Elon is very aggressive. You know, they like to test, and if it fails, they fix it and test it again. And we want to have a quote unquote space station on the lunar surface where astronauts will also go back and forth, hopefully for years. So the analogy means we need to have people living and working on the surface safely so that we can figure out then what we need infrastructure wise to get ourselves to Mars if that's the next goal.
1: Now, you've been on the space station. It's not a big place, but you, if you're on the moon, you get to have a whole much bigger world to explore. You can go outside. You've been outside the space station, but you were tethered and you had a spacewalk. Very different than, say, getting on a lunar, like one of those buggies we saw on the moon, you know, back in the 70s, and drive around and explore.
3: I think that would be really cool. Let's go for a buggy ride and hop out in spacesuits and drive around. I mean, I can't imagine what you would see and how majestic it would be in its own way. But there's so much tech, and that's the part I like about NASA's, I call it use of a consortium sort of, you know, SpaceX, Blue Origin, all these lander companies, right? They're building a consortium of people, of groups that can execute tasks for them. Hey, you guys go do this. You guys go do that. And you guys do this. And as they're all working in parallel, the goal is then that it all comes to fruition on the lunar surface. So I'm hoping that that ideology works and that everybody is able to deliver their planned activity or item on time safely and functionally.

0: so that we minimize wasted time, right? We don't have a lot of, oh, heck, we broke that. We got to go back and restudy. I think it's important to be aggressive because I'd like to get back to the moon before China does.
1: Yeah, and their program, where are they? Do you know?
0: I do not. It's hard to say. They just launched another crew to their space station, so they're building up hours on a space station environment. But you know, they want to do it before we do.
1: We mentioned lunar landers. Artemis 3, the plan is to dock with them in low Earth orbit. So what are these lunar landers? What is the way of the future getting on the moon going to look like?
0: I think that Blue Origins is similar to the old lunar excursion module from the Apollo days in the 60s. The Starship of SpaceX, though, is much more of an interesting thought process for me, right? That huge Starship is going to land vertically on the surface of the moon, such that astronauts who are at the top of that rocket will need to get on a form of an elevator to transfer them down to the lunar surface. I find that kind of crazy.
1: Yeah.
0: Maybe a little more complicated than it needs to be, but as I hashtag often on Twitter and X, never bet against Elon Musk.
1: The idea, though, for some of this is you would go from the moon to a ship in orbit of the moon, right? I mean, you could go from back and forth, not have to launch from Earth to the moon every time, right?
0: So the idea now, I believe, is that a Starship or a Blue Origin lunar lander, whatever form those take, that we will launch into space and somehow rendezvous and dock with them, similarly to how we did it in the 60s in Apollo. And then that piece of hardware goes to the moon and lands on the moon, after which the astronauts can exit. So I think there's a lot to be defined there, or at least illustrated for people to see as those plans for SpaceX and Blue Origin become more mature.
1: How realistic do you think a moon base is?
0: I think it's realistic. I know it's doable. I think it's all about timeline. It's all about how soon can we do this safely. And the other piece of this we have to keep in mind is the infrastructure required to sustain that lunar base. You have to have that capability on the lunar surface. We're going to need power. We're going to need communication. We're going to need environmental life support control. All of those things are going to be new to what we do. We understand how to do it, but I don't think we're quite sure how we do it to support a lunar base. And then how big is that first lunar base, and how big do we expect it to grow? Those are all great questions. I'm looking forward to the next 10 years. I think it'll be really exciting.
1: And did you see there is a special wastewater treatment facility they've built, and they've sent it off to the University of North Dakota. Students are going to be working on it. And this is the idea being that that would be on the moon. You talked about support systems. That's vital.
0: Well, you know, we take our urine on the space station, convert it to drinking water, and we're the whole goal with
1: this. That's so nasty to us. I don't know how you do that.
0: And the whole goal of the moon activity in the Artemis program is that crater at the south pole of the moon that has water ice inside that crater. And so the goal is to be able to get to that water ice and do something with it to make it usable. That's the key question for me, because that requires severe infrastructure to be able to pull that ice out of that crater, do something with that ice to convert it into water, and then make sure that that water is usable to drink or to grow plants or make fuel, whatever it is they hope to do with all that stuff. That's a big infrastructure task.
1: You've spent 167 days in space in your career at NASA. People who go on the moon will have to be there for an extended period of time. And of course, if it's Mars, you got a long time to get there and be there and back. How difficult is it to be there in that environment over a lengthy period of time?
0: It will be difficult. The moon is better. It's close by. It's 3 days away. If you have a severe issue on the lunar surface, you can get everybody home in a reasonable time. But to do all that in Mars, we're talking months. We're talking an overall mission time of multiple years. And that would be a hugely difficult endeavor for a person like me to undertake. Now, I know there are astronauts and humans on Earth that will jump at the chance, but that's a huge psychological, physical challenge to send humans to the red planet. The nice thing, quote, about the moon is there's 1/6 gravity. So you can have a glass of liquid and you can pour that liquid into the glass and set it on a table and it will stay there. Mars has 1/3 gravity, so it's even better if you think of it that way, versus the Earth's 1 gravity and the space station's 0 gravity. So it will theoretically make it easier mobility wise. But over the long term, that's where the questions arise, right? How long can a human be on a planet with 1/6 gravity or a planet with 1/3 gravity? And how does that change your bodily makeup, if at all?
1: Because you can see on the moon, when they were on the moon in the late 60s and the early 70s, they were walking around. Of course, it was different for them, like you talked about with the gravity. So inside, it would be the same gravity as outside on the moon. We can't do anything to change that, right?
0: Right. If you're going to build that lunar base, you're going to build it on the lunar surface or maybe below the lunar surface. I don't know. But the gravitational pull will be the same. And so that means that you'll have the ability to live in a 1/6 gravity environment, which will take getting used to, but so does zero G. And look at how well astronauts adapt to that in space. So I don't know that that would be any kind of an issue, but it does affect how you build your habitats and how you build your issue. But it does affect how you build your habitats and how you build your systems and how you make your toilet work. Now you have gravity. Maybe you can have a toilet that flushes again, right? Those are all great tasks for this consortium of players to work on with NASA.
1: Well, it's going to be interesting to watch all this unfold over the next several years and decades as we hopefully someday can get a mission to Mars. Clayton Anderson, retired NASA astronaut. You can find his work at astroclay.com. Great to have you on. Thanks a lot for being here.
0: You bet, Dave. Anytime.

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0: the Fox News Rundown. Now a look at sports.
1: Game one of the Stanley Cup Final taking place Tuesday between the Vegas Golden Knights and the Carolina Hurricanes. A back-and-forth contest for most of the game, but Vegas came out on top. Tomas Hertl scoring the game-winning goal late in the third period as the Golden Knights win it 5-4 to take game one of the series. And the Dallas Stars announcing Tuesday that they are leaving downtown Dallas to build a new arena in Plano, Texas. The announcement follows a similar one made by the Dallas Mavericks on Monday, who announced that they are building a new arena in North Dallas. That's your sports on the Fox News Rundown. Tony Genualdo, Fox News.
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3: Now, Abdul Carter, because he is just another in a long line of racist, dumb NFL players, had nothing to say when his coach did a whole press conference, John Harbaugh, about his whole family meeting with Donald Trump. That's the coach. He had nothing to say when stud running back Saquon Barkley, African-American, stood next to President Trump after a round of golf with President Trump. One of the things that's great about our show is we treat everybody the same. If you're great, black, white, great, we talk about it. If you're a dumbass, black, white, whatever, we talk about it. See, Carter has no obligation to call anybody out. He has absolutely no room to call anybody out because I guarantee you, in that locker room, Abdul Carter is considered among the dumbest, least respected people in that locker room. For OutKicks, don't at me. I'm Dan Dockich, and this is Fox News Rundown.
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0: What's on your mind?
23: Billionaire Jeff Bezos just detonated a financial hand grenade in the middle of America's tax debate. The Amazon founder recently suggested that the bottom half of American earners should pay zero in federal income tax. Not lower taxes, not a temporary rebate, zero. And whether you love billionaires or hate them, you have to admit something uncomfortable about Bezos's proposal. A whole lot of Americans heard that idea and thought, honestly, why am I paying taxes at all? That's because the middle class feels financially exhausted. Housing costs exploded. College costs exploded. Groceries somehow cost more than a car payment did 20 years ago. Meanwhile, millions of Americans feel like they're running on a treadmill set to 11 while Washington keeps telling them to sprint faster. Bezos pointed out that the bottom half of earners contribute only a tiny fraction of the total federal income tax revenue compared to top earners. Here's the part nobody wants to say out loud. Many lower-income Americans already effectively pay little or no federal income tax after deductions and credits. So what Bezos is really proposing just isn't a tax cut. It's a psychological reset for America. He's saying, what if work actually paid again? That's political dynamite. Imagine a nurse making $75,000 a year, suddenly keeping several thousand extra dollars every year. That's daycare money. But here's where the conversation gets dangerous. And what really concerns me is paying more than my fair share already, because somebody still has to pay for the government. Social Security, Medicare, defense. Washington spends money like silly teenagers with their parents' credit card. So if half the country stops paying federal income taxes, then one of three things happens. One, the wealthy pay dramatically more. Check. The government cuts spending dramatically. Not likely. Or America borrows and prints even more money. Check. People don't mind paying taxes when they believe the system is fair. They revolt emotionally when they feel the rules are rigged. And that's exactly where we are right now. This debate also exposes something even bigger. America may be slowly shifting from an income tax society towards a consumption tax society. That's why ideas like national sales taxes, VAT taxes, luxury taxes, and consumption-based taxation are suddenly gaining traction in both political parties. Because if AI automation and globalization continue reshaping work, taxing labor may become harder and harder politically. But before Americans start chanting zero taxes, they should ask one critical question. Do you want a Scandinavian-style taxes with Scandinavian-style benefits? Or do you want American-style taxes with American-style freedom? Because eventually, math always wins. Personally, I'm a capitalist, and I'm not ready to give that up anytime soon. Jeff Bezos may have started the conversation, but the real fight is not about billionaires versus workers. It's about whether America still knows how to pay for the country you want to become over the next 250 years. This is Ted Jenkin, host of the Red, White, and Green Show.
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1: Over these last 3.5 years, we have laid a foundation. And we're going to build on that foundation.
3: Karen Bass was able to clinch one of the two spots in the November runoff for L.A. mayor. Her opponent has yet to be determined. Republican Spencer Pratt and progressive Nithya Raman are battling for second place. Bass is moving forward despite criticism regarding her handling of wildfires and homelessness.
9: That's Fox's Madeline Rivera. Spencer Pratt is currently second in the voting and confident he'll advance to face Mayor Bass in November.
16: I hope she's ready, you know, because I literally could not be more excited.
9: The top two also advanced in the California race for governor. And right now, Republican Steve Hilton is in the lead as they keep counting the votes.
17: I'm here to fight for you and to help you to have that chance at following your dream, whatever it is.
9: Democrat Javier Becerra second so far. Tom Steyer, also a Democrat, is in third. In Iowa, Trump-backed Republican Congresswoman Ashley Hinson easily won a Senate primary and will face Democrat Josh Turek in November. The winner replaces retiring GOP Iowa Senator Joni Ernst. The U.S. and Iran go on the attack again. As talks remain bogged down on a deal, Iran fired missiles and drones into Kuwait, where one person was killed and Kuwait's airport was badly damaged, suspending all flights. Missiles fired at Bahrain, where there's an American Navy headquarters, were intercepted.
20: U.S. Central Command says U.S. forces also shot down 3 one-way attack drones launched by Iran towards civilian mariners that were rightfully transitioning regional waters. The agency goes on to say it conducted self-defense strikes on an Iranian military ground control station on Qasem Island, noting no U.S. personnel were harmed and forces remain vigilant and ready to defend against unwarranted Iranian aggression during the ongoing ceasefire.
9: Fox's Kristen Goodwin, the U.S. military also hit and disabled an oil tanker trying to get around the American blockade. 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
22: There's a new species of tick in Alabama, and experts say it's a threat to our pets.
27: It's called the Asian longhorned tick, and it's unlike any tick we've ever seen. Zach Hassler is a vet at Care Animal Center in Dothan.
28: Huge concern because it's an invasive species from East Asia. Now it's in North America. It's made its way down south. We've just identified it in Alabama for the first time. It can reproduce without a male. The females can reproduce on their own, and so they rapidly reproduce and they really swarm an animal.
27: He says the blood loss from these ticks can be deadly. Infestations can build fast, and in severe cases, that blood loss can be very dangerous. If you find a tick on your dog or cat or on any of your animals, bring it to your vet to get it checked out. If it is one of those Asian longhorn types, it has to be reported to the CDC. I'm Leah Brandon.
22: More than 30,000 customers are still without power across Alabama following Monday's storms. The severe weather took down trees and power lines across the state, causing damage and at least one injury. Congressman Barry Moore getting the endorsement of Lieutenant Governor Will Ainsworth in his Senate run. Ainsworth calls Moore the conservative fighter Alabama needs in the Senate to carry on Coach Tuberville's legacy. Moore says he is honored to have the endorsement. Moore is facing Jared Hudson in this month's GOP runoff. Alabama basketball player Aiden Holloway taking a plea deal in his felony drug case. Holloway is entering a diversion program, including community service, education, and fines. Holloway wrote a letter apologizing for his actions, saying he realizes marijuana is illegal in Alabama and that it was wrong to have in his possession. If Holloway completes the program, the charges will be dismissed. I'm Jim Faraday.
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9: 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I'm Michael Del Jr., honored to serve you. Reds going to keep an eye on the content, the vote counting. Jeffrey, of course, has the sound. And together, we make sense of the day. While the ballots are still being counted in California, I don't know, remember what point I said it. I didn't do a full Nostra Del Jr., where we opened the quatrains with the mysterious music. But I said, just to give you a little Nostra Del Giorno, I'm going to go on record as saying, I like a Bass Pratt runoff and a Hilton Becerra runoff. And I guess I'm right. What probably is going to shock a lot of people waking up this morning is it's Hilton in first with 1,315,000 votes. About 100,000 plus behind is Becerra. Steyer is about 300,000 behind Becerra and some 400,000 behind Hilton. Now, in California, remember, we still have it under a severe shenanigan watch because they're allowed to count mail-in ballots for up to a week. They tend to lean heavily Democrat when it comes to mail-in voting. And that'll be probably split between Becerra and Steyer. So things look really good for Hilton in the runoff. It is Becerra and Steyer. And I think it's clearly going to be Hilton and Becerra. But with any kind of shenanigans, you don't think there's much to overcome that. In the mayor's race, I'm sure the mayor of Los Angeles is very pleased. She had 151,000 votes. Next was Spencer Pratt with 121,000 votes. So she peaks out at 36%. Some thought that was higher than she might do. That's still not very successful or popular. However, once you get to a runoff, I mean, if I added the 90,000 Rahman votes to her 151,000, presuming that's where they go, if it's anti-incumbent, it's anti-incumbent. She might be safe, but she's in the runoff with Spencer Pratt, just as expected, in California. And again, ballots still being counted. I love that line. They'll be still being counted for up to a week. U.S. and Iran exchanging missile fire over the Persian Gulf. It is really hard to call this a ceasefire when there's no ceasing in the firing. That we're close to peace when we continue to fire. Now, Lieutenant Colonel James Carafano says that's coming. I say it's just, it's putting lipstick on a pig that doesn't have to be. You could secure the Strait of Hormuz, call it over, unless they do anything to upset
10: the flow in the Strait of Hormuz or to pursue a weapon of mass destruction, and then you just rebomb. I don't know why we've created this into a peace quagmire. Meanwhile, the president denying reports that negotiations between the U.S. and Iran have broken down, although the missiles make a good argument they have. A Republican-drawn Alabama congressional map is getting the green light from the U.S. Supreme Court. I know we have a lot of listeners. For those of you waking up in Birmingham this morning, you will get your new map in time for the midterms and beyond. Secretary of State Marco Rubio testifying before both the House and the Senate again today. We've got some highlights and sounds of the day from yesterday. I don't know why I went with when I read the news first and it broke last night about 7, I think. I went with, if ever I'm in your arms again. But it's amazing how the news sources are all going to a whole new
11: world. Oh, that's all they're playing. Yeah, yeah.
10: But Peabo Bryson has passed away at the age of 75. We're just at that age, aren't we? Mm-hmm. Where everybody that filled the jukebox of our youth is passing on. Peabo Bryson, latest at 75. Well, the Stanley Cup started with a bang, not a whimper. And how about Vegas? Now, I can see the two storylines as they're going to shape. If you're in Carolina, well, we lost game one to Montreal, and look what happened. We bounced right back. Boom, boom, boom, boom, boom. In Vegas, of course, they're going, hey, we just stole game one on the road.
11: Have you ever seen an NHL expansion final team come in and announce their presence with a
10: dominate for like a decade and a half?
11: I mean, they really have. It all started with against our beloved Preds.
10: Well, they took half of our beloved Preds to start that organization. I told you, there's just something that screams of playing your best hockey. I mean, at your absolute best when it matters most. Vegas fits that description. Team of destiny, Vegas fits that description. They've got the stars that, if they play big, can lead this team. And they got enough in the goal. I say enough because they hung on to win 5-4 on the road last night. Carolina, what was that, 20 seconds in, 25 seconds in, got that first goal?
11: Really quick.
10: I was looking down at my phone for a second, and I can't say what my son said. I looked up, and there were celebrations going up. So it really looked like, and Carolina was skating hard. It was almost 2-0.
12: They were up 2-0, weren't they?
10: Yeah, but it was almost 2-0 with 40 seconds in. Remember, they came right back down the ice and almost scored again immediately. So it really looked like, but then, you know, Vegas just hung around, then took the lead and then came back in a tied game and won it 5-4. Now the stage is set in San Antonio for the NBA Finals game one. The Spurs will be at home against the Knicks, and the Knicks are kind of your Golden Knights of basketball. So I really like the Knicks in this in 5 or 6 games. And I said, look out for Vegas. The Canes are good though. I mean, they are the best team in hockey, but are they the best team in hockey right this second? Time will tell. That's kind of the plate. Other things that are really interesting beyond these races, and the races boil down to this. Can somebody answer the question? I mean, you've got an Al-Qaeda-linked candidate backed by AOC and the squad that actually came through in a big win last night to replace Representative Bonnie Watson Coleman, and that's in the New Jersey race. You've got several Trump endorsements. I think probably the biggest everyone's going to talk about is Hinson in Iowa. That's for a Senate seat, and you know these threads of who Trump endorses in a primary, they're present in the 6 primary states. Last night, I think the one thing that's kind of coming to the surface should be the question of the day for you, for any of our contributors or correspondents, is an anti-incumbent referendum in this midterm in full bloom? Not a driving issue, not an anti-Trump backlash or historical, whoever doesn't have the White House gets a surge in the midterm, but an anti-incumbent, no matter who you are. Has that bloomed? Not forming, bloomed. We're going to talk about that throughout the morning. Scott Pelley getting fired at CBS. Is that a big story? Fetterman calls out Plattner, calls him a flat-out creep. So basically, Red, you be the scoreboard on this, so I'm not missing anything. Is there anyone other than Bernie Sanders standing by Plattner? I don't know if there is.
12: Chuck Schumer is.
10: Oh, Chucky is. That's right. Chucky and...
12: Actually, a bunch of them are. They just don't want to answer questions.
10: Well, yeah. Who wants to be on the cheer squad for that creep? Other than that, what do you think?
12: You saw Trump lost his no-hitter, though, right?
10: Yeah, he had one go down. I think the two biggest thing, I mean, these election results, although I don't know that anybody thought that Hilton would be in first place. I mean, I guess we could start with the, you know, our polls still off. Are polls still biased? Are they still having a hard time getting the people? But, you know, Hilton on top and what appears to be no close third. So you're not going to get your two Republicans that it looked like early, but you're not going to get your two Democrats either. And you got your runoff for the mayor's race in Los Angeles. So this isn't looking like the great setting the Democrats would want this late in the primary ahead of a midterm. I mean, it's just that simple. But is it an anti-incumbent referendum, I think, is the question of the day. And it sure looks like it. And then can peace hold in the midst of all this fighting? I guess it can. I don't even know why you're trying. I mean, the peace negotiation is a narrative, not a reality possibility. So I don't know. It's not often that I'm in a complete disagreement with James Carafano. But I'm in the country all the time. He's traveling a lot. Maybe he's at a disadvantage. All right, ask any dog owner if they know exactly what's inside their pet's food. I think I would have failed. I had a sense that the dry food, and I do dry food in the morning for Boomer, and I do wet food in the afternoon. I had a sense that the dry food, most of the good stuff was baked out. I just didn't realize how useless most of it is, no matter how much you're paying. BHA, BHT. It's not hiding just in the cheap bargain brands either. 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All right, 19 minutes after the hour, your morning show. Get started next. We're going to have election analysis from our correspondents, our contributor, senior contributor David Zanotti throughout the morning. But let's get started with not one, not two, not three, but your top five stories of the day. They're next. One chance to live Wednesday, June the 3rd, 2026. It'll never happen again. Let's understand it together because we're all in it together. This is your day. This is your morning show.

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10: All right, the votes in California's governor's race, like all races, still being counted and will be with mail-in votes for up to a week. But Democrat Xavier Becerra is telling his supporters last night he's feeling pretty good about how things are coming in.
11: As your governor, I am ready to lead the fight to uphold California's promise.
10: So far, waking up this morning, Steve Hilton's actually in first place, not second place, with Democrat Tom Steyer in third place, close behind. The vote counting could go on for days with mail-in voting tabulations for up to a week in California. Most political experts say mail-in votes tend to tilt towards Democrats. The two top vote-getters will advance to the general election. Meanwhile, in that mayor's race...
12: 4 more years!
10: Well, she's almost there. She's made it to the runoff. Incumbent Los Angeles Mayor Karen Bass will make the runoff. She'll be one of the two candidates. The other appears as though it will be Spencer Pratt. Spencer Pratt said he likes the way the numbers looked to him last night as well.
13: This is the first time, what, since 2005 an incumbent is going to a runoff?
10: Meanwhile, Scott Pelley over at CBS in 60 Minutes. Fired.
14: The now former 60 Minutes host was let go after a confrontation with the show's new executive producer.
3: In a letter to Pelle, Nick Bilton said he was disappointed Pelle chose to ambush him by criticizing him during his first meeting with staff. He went on to say that in a meeting with Pelle Tuesday, the host made clear he wasn't interested in a path forward together. This comes after reports from the New York Times that Pelle slammed the network's top editor, Barry Weiss, during a contentious meeting among 60 Minutes employees. I'm Mark Mayfield.
10: A new three-part series entitled Michael Jackson, The Verdict, is streaming on Netflix starting today. Tammy Trujillo has the preview.
12: I was juror number 8. What has to be proven is beyond a reasonable doubt. Can you doubt that happened?
14: The docuseries examines the late pop star's 2003 child molestation charges, the 2005 trial, and the media frenzy surrounding it all. It features key courtroom figures, including jurors, witnesses, accusers, and defenders from both the prosecution and the defense. Jackson was acquitted on all counts. I'm Tammy Trujillo.
10: Pretty much it'll be just like the movie, only completely different. Three national days to celebrate today.
15: We'll start with National Egg Day, celebrating the protein-rich staple with about 70 calories. Then we move on to National Chocolate Macaroon Day. You choose the American chewy coconut or the French almond-based, which brings us to the third national day. It's National Repeat Day. So do something you like and then do it again. I'm Bree Tennis.
10: In baseball, Tigers shut out the Rays 8-0 yesterday. Guardians outslugged the Yankees 9-4. Reds beat the Royals 4-3. Cards lost 7-4 to the Rangers. A's 2-1 over the Cubbies. Pirates 10-6 over the Astros. Angels lost 8-2 to the Rockies. And the Dodgers nipped the D-backs 6-5. Golden Knights took Game 1 on the road 5-4 over the Hurricanes in Carolina. Game 2 coming up Thursday in the NHL Stanley Cup Finals at 7 o'clock. NBA Finals tip-off tonight. It's the Knicks in San Antonio to take on the Spurs, 7:30. Birthdays today. Golfing great, Hale Irwin is 81. CNN host Anderson Cooper, 59. 76er great, Billy Cunningham, 83. Jill Biden claims she's 75. If it's your birthday, happy birthday. We're so glad you were born.
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10: It's been 4 years since the overturn of Roe v. Wade, but tragically, abortions have continued to rise. 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
18: Now, hey, it's JT on Alabama's Morning News. Let's check traffic and weather together. We do it six times an hour, every hour all morning long, right here. 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Here's Phil Carter.
19: Well, we have an overturned vehicle on 20 West at I-59, exit 130A. That's Jefferson County. And I'm Phil Carter in the Traffic Center.
20: Nice cool start to this Wednesday and lots of sunshine for today. Feeling nice with highs in the upper 70s, but it will be breezy at times. Wednesday east at 515. Lows near 57 tonight. Highs in the low 80s tomorrow. Another sunny day and staying dry for Friday. Lows in the upper 50s. Highs in the mid 80s. We could see an isolated shower back in the mix by Saturday afternoon. Feeling more humid this weekend. I'm WBRC Chief Meteorologist Wes Wyatt on your side.
21: Right now, it's 63 degrees at Birmingham's News Traffic and Weather Station. 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
18: Update from Fox News in just a minute, but first, we lead local. Here's Leah Brandon.
22: The U.S. Supreme Court overrules that three-judge panel and once again paves the way for Alabama to use the 2023 congressional map drawn by the state legislature. Here's Secretary of State Wes Allen.
23: We fought long and hard to get this ruling, and we're so very proud to have it. And it means a lot for the state of Alabama. It means a lot for our people, and we're excited to have this case go our way from the United States Supreme Court.
22: Speaker of the House Nathaniel Ledbetter unleashing a statement saying, in part, for over 4 years, the state of Alabama has been subject to lawsuit after lawsuit aimed at handing the Democrat Party undeserved seats in Congress. This effort was fueled largely by Barack Obama, Eric Holder, and a slew of organizations whose guiding values are firmly rejected by Alabamians. Ledbetter goes on to say, despite this, they eventually found a friendly audience with a panel of federal judges, including Anna Manasco, who saw no issue in using their power to strip Alabama of its constitutional right to draw congressional maps and eventually issue an injunction that clearly violated new precedent set forth by the Supreme Court of the United States. The special election for congressional seats in districts 1, 2, 6, and 7 now set for August 11th. And following its attacks by rioters at an ICE facility in New Jersey, Senator Katie Britt is denouncing the violence. Jim Farrity has more.
24: Senator Britt, who leads the Homeland Security Subcommittee, told Secretary Mark Wayne Mullen during a hearing that the situation in Newark goes beyond peaceful protest.
25: It's devolved into violence and riots, including against law enforcement personnel working to keep Americans safe. I hope that my colleagues will join me in condemning this violence and the chaos that we've seen in the last few days.
22: That's Jim Farrity reporting. I'm Leah Brandon. And this is Alabama's Morning News with JT. We lead local. And now Fox News covers the world.
10: The Iran situation is rapidly evolving. I'm Dave Anthony, Fox News. As President Trump just told the New York Post's Pod Force One podcast, adding it will be very good as talks continue trying to work out a deal to end the conflict. The president also says Iran's supreme leader is involved.
26: He is giving approval.
10: And he says the two of them will likely meet at some point.
26: We seem to be getting along quite well.
10: This is the U.S. and Iran skirmish again.
27: Overnight, Iran attacked both Kuwait and Bahrain with drones and missiles. We know several people were injured and significant damage was caused to Kuwait's international airport. CENTCOM released a statement saying that an additional wave of Iranian drones attempting to attack U.S. forces in Kuwait failed to impact intended targets tonight. U.S. Central Command Air Defenses successfully downed multiple drones and ensured no American personnel or assets were harmed. The Iranian attacks were in response to U.S. strikes that targeted Keshem Island in the Persian Gulf.
10: Fox's Trey Yingston, Tel Aviv. Now to California's primaries.
2: Everyone can see we're going in the wrong direction. We can offer Californians a new direction.
10: Republican Steve Hilton is in the lead in the race for governors. The votes keep being counted. Democrat Javier Becerra is in second place.
3: There are powerful forces aligned to darken our light.
10: The top two in the voting will face off in November. In Los Angeles, Mayor Karen Bass has advanced to the November election.
5: We want to bring change to our city, and that's what we've been doing. And that's what we're going to continue to do.
10: They are still counting the votes, but reality star Spencer Pratt is strongly in second place. The top two will advance.
9: I was going to be happy if I wasn't moving forward because I would have known God didn't want me to be the mayor. But now I feel very confident that I'm going to continue to work hard.
10: There were primaries in five other states, including Iowa, where Republican Ashley Hinson and Democrat Josh Turek both won. They'll face off in November. The winner replaces retiring GOP Iowa Senator Joni Ernst. 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
18: It is 6:05 now, Alabama's morning news. I'm JT. Glad to have you along this morning. Lots to cover this morning, as you heard there. The Los Angeles mayoral race is just going to be insane. It's so good to see that Spencer Pratt did pretty well, actually. So it will be him and Karen Bass come November. Also, speaking of elections, Supreme Court, good news here in Alabama. They have cleared the way now for Alabama to use the Republican-drawn congressional map for this November's midterms. This all went down last night. A little bit later this morning, going to be talking with our Secretary of State, Wes Allen, on this decision. And also later this morning in the 8 o'clock hour, looking to reach out to our Attorney General, Steve Marshall, as this is a big move by the Supreme Court. Also, we've got baseball coming up. Our area president, Blake Fulton, a former sports guy, 10 years on the microphone doing sports talk, wandered into the studio this morning. I said, hey, Mackenzie's not with me today. You want to come in and talk a little baseball this morning?
11: Why not?
18: No, let's go.
11: It's a big weekend.
18: How about, what's the first game? It's Friday, and then Saturday we've got games all day.
11: Yes, it's going to be a crazy weekend. Ole Miss at Auburn is going to be wild. And Auburn, on the brink of elimination, explodes and just goes bananas over the last four games to get to the Super Regional. It's going to be fun.
18: Alabama's got St. John's. I guess that game is coming up on Saturday.
11: Yeah, unless Rick Pitino's coaching, I'm not worried about St. John's. I think Alabama got a great draw.
18: Yeah.
11: They're doing great things. I think Alabama will make its way to Omaha.
18: You know, you mentioned the Auburn-Ole Miss game. I got to go with Auburn on that one. I think Ole Miss is pretty darn good, but I think Auburn's playing better baseball right now anyway. Then you've got North Carolina and, I guess, Southern Cal.
11: Yeah, Southern Cal knocked out the Aggies. Aggies, I thought, were one of the better teams in the league.
18: Yeah.
11: So a big win for USC. But, yeah, they've got North Carolina now. That should be good. And then don't forget Troy. And Little Rock, the two surprise teams.
18: Yeah, what is this, Gonzaga of this year's baseball tournament?
11: It's great. Troy is kind of the darling. I'd love to see Troy make its way to Omaha.
18: How about the Mountaineers, West Virginia? I mean, going. They got with Cal Poly.
11: Yes, Kentucky choked that series away and opened the door, and West Virginia just ran right through it. And, and that's going to be fun. And I think the best series – the best team in the SEC is Georgia, and they host Mississippi State, who has a long track record of success in the tournament. I think that's going to be a fun series to watch.
18: That game was Saturday, the early game, 11 a.m., believe, our time.
11: Yes, so it's going to be – if you like baseball, I think if you've never had a chance to go to Omaha and go to the College World Series, the old Rosenblatt Stadium was amazing. The new one is just – big and nice, but if you're looking for some trip to put on your list to go and see what, I mean, you talk about America, JT. You go to Omaha, Nebraska around the College World Series, everybody gets along. People are parking in yards. People are tailgating with each other.
18: It's on fire.
11: LSU fans drink all the alcohol in Omaha. It's amazing, which they won't this year because they didn't have a very great year. But Omaha's a blast.
18: Yeah, and I'm looking forward to watching the Crimson Tide. Tough break for the ladies softball team. Oh, my gosh. They were number one all season long in the nation. And then lost 2 to Texas Tech the other night. So they are out. That season is over.
11: It was crazy. Both Tennessee and Alabama.
18: Yes.
11: In the winner's bracket, both get swept in a doubleheader by Texas and Texas Tech. Yeah. And I've watched more softball in the last week than I have in my entire life. because the stories are amazing. But nonetheless, I think you got to like Jason Williams. Do you remember Jason Williams?
18: Oh, absolutely.
11: His daughter's the star of Texas Tech.
18: Okay, there you go.
11: So she's a superstar.
18: We've all heard about the 20-year-old Auburn student, James Weston Higginbotham, who's gone missing in Japan. Family obviously extremely distraught. This is just such a mystery right now. We are going to be talking a little bit later this morning. A friend of mine is actually the Honorary Consul General of Japan, Mark Jackson. A lot of folks know Mark here in town, and he's going to join us later this morning at about 7:40 for the latest on all of that and what he believes may be happening, and you know what the process is now, being in a foreign country with the embassy and everybody concerned on that. His big prayers going out for this family. It's just an awful situation right now as a search continues. 6:09 now, Alabama's morning news. More on what's happening with Iran. Yeah, our buddy Roy O'Neill will join us after we check traffic and weather together here in just about 3 minutes.
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18: Now, to Alabama's Morning News, I'm JT. We're glad to have you along this morning. Well, yesterday, a lot of discussion going on in Washington as Marco Rubio was up there on Capitol Hill. And talking to Senator Cory Booker, things got a little heated.
20: We are the strongest nation on the planet Earth, and we're in a stalemate with Iran. And now we're begging to get back into a deal.
18: Begging? I'm sorry. Yeah, Roy O'Neill joins us now, our correspondent on what's happening here. And I got to tell you, Roy, you know, no matter what Democrat you put up there against President Trump or anybody that's got anything to do with the Iran conflict, you know, if we were launching a full attack now with, you know, all of our missiles we can bring, all the firepower, all the jets, all the, you know, ships in the Gulf, then the dialogue would be from the Democrats. I can't believe they're still not trying to cut a deal. You know, so no matter what happens here, it's a wreck. But U.S. and Iran, now there are some new attacks in the Persian Gulf as Trump continues to say we've got some kind of deal we're working on. Good morning. Oh, here you are. There you go, buddy. Sorry.
21: Here I am. I'm at this button. I'm over at that button. Yeah. The president says that negotiations are continuing, even though Iran said they had backed off. But to your point, we have seen more back and forth with this conflict with the Central Command, CENTCOM, saying that it actually fired Hellcat missiles, Hellfire missiles, rather, at a Botswana-flagged oil tanker that was not full of oil, but it was ignoring repeated commands to stop and trying to get to an Iranian port. So the U.S. fired on it. The U.S. military also shot down multiple Iranian ballistic missiles and drones. The Kuwaiti airport was again damaged by Iranian strikes after just reopening, I think, earlier this week. So, this ceasefire doesn't have a whole lot of cease in it, but it ain't what it used to be.
18: Well, let's talk about Benjamin Netanyahu now. All of a sudden, there's a bit of a fly in the ointment with the relationship between President Trump and the prime minister. So where does that stand right now?
21: Yeah, it was a love quarrel. Okay. So we got reports that, President Trump had some fiery words for Prime Minister Netanyahu. Look, Iran is trying to make a point of expanding their demands here. They're saying that, well, we're not going to talk about a ceasefire or a peace deal unless Israel stops launching attacks against Hezbollah in Beirut, Lebanon. And remember, Iran funds those Hezbollah terrorists in Lebanon, so that's their connection. But Israel is saying, look, we're on the verge of wiping them out once and for all. We want to increase the push. So President Trump was on the phone this week trying to tell both Hezbollah and Israel to back down. And apparently in trying to, you know, impress upon the prime minister how much he should change his tactics, some colorful words that you and I can't use were exchanged. And and here we are.
18: Yes, I remember Trey Yings from Israel saying F this and A that. And oh, yes, it was quite salty, I would say. All right, switching gears. California, it looks like Mayor Karen Bass, the incumbent, is going to be taking on Spencer Pratt this November. Yesterday after results, Spencer Pratt.
23: I'm the look around candidate. I just say, look around, use your own eyes. Do you see what I'm talking about? I'm running on making the streets safe.
18: Yeah, I don't know how anybody stands next to Karen Bass and just cheers this on. Let's do some more of this in Los Angeles. So I thought Spencer Pratt showed up pretty good. Karen Bass also did well as we head into November now for these two.
21: Right. So it looks like we will see Bass versus Pratt. Now, we haven't officially called it yet, but 63% of the votes or so are in. And Karen Bass has 34%, Spencer Pratt about 30%. And again, this is based on that jungle primary system. In a primary, doesn't matter what your party is, an L.A. mayor is nonpartisan, but the top two vote getters will square off in November. And it looks like Bass versus Pratt, and Pratt really outperforming some of the polling we had earlier in the week.
18: Yeah. All right. Quickly now, Scott Pelley, one of the correspondents at CBS 60 Minutes, out. Apparently, you don't say mean things to your new boss and get away with it.
21: Well, exactly. And, you know, this Pelley's exit and firing comes after two other CBS 60 Minutes correspondents were fired at the program. A lot of other producers were either let go or walked away. This follows the shuttering of CBS News Radio as well. So, yeah, a lot of different changes coming to CBS. But Pelley will not be on this fall. So that's a lot of seats to fill. So 60 Minutes is going to look very different this fall.
18: Well, I wonder if the entire network is going to start looking a little different as the big cheese over there at CNN has decided to swing things back a little bit towards the middle and get off of this whole we're lefties all day long, all night long stance that CNN's been on for so long. We'll have to wait and see. Roy O'Neill, thank you, buddy. I sure do appreciate you. It is now 6:19, Alabama's morning news. We'll take a look at some of the other primaries that took place yesterday. Tanya J. Powers, our Fox correspondent in New York, New York. Up next, after we check traffic and weather together here in 3 minutes.
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18: California races yesterday as Karen Bass and Spencer Pratt now heading into November. Other big elections and primaries yesterday. Iowa, a big one. And joining us now, Tanya J. Powers, our Fox correspondent. Been following these as well. Good morning, Tanya. Oh, wait, there's the phone. Okay, go ahead. Sorry.
10: Now can you hear me?
18: I got you. Can you hear me now?
10: Okay.
18: All right, so Iowa.
10: Yeah, there's okay. So they had a gubernatorial primary as well as Senate and some other things. Have like I said, there were several races yesterday. I want to hit on those really quickly. There are 36 gubernatorial contests this fall. A few of these are expected to be competitive. The Iowa governor's race is one of those. You have Zach Lahn, who has won the Republican nomination for governor in Iowa. That's notable because the other candidate in the Republican primary was backed by President Trump, mm-hmm. Randy Feenstra. He will, Zach Lahn will face Rob Sand, who's the Democratic nominee. He ran unopposed. The Iowa Senate seat that right now retiring GOP Senator Joni Ernst holds, that race is one that's being watched by a lot of people as well. That primary was yesterday. The Democratic State Representative Josh Turek got his party Senate nomination in that race. Republican Representative Ashley Henson got her party's Senate nomination in that race as well. Josh Turek is one of those people that you're going to probably hear a lot more about in the next few months. Like I said, he's the Democratic nominee for that Senate seat. He is a state representative. He flipped a state house district that was held by a Republican. The Democrats are hoping he could do it again for this Senate seat. He is notable because he uses a wheelchair. He had a diagnosis of spina bifida because of his father's exposure to Agent Orange in Vietnam. Mm. And the reason I bring and he's also a two-time gold medalist in the Paralympics. The reason I bring this up is because when he was campaigning, he got a lot of attention because he would campaign, of course, using his wheelchair. Not everybody's house is, you know, accessible.
18: Right.
10: He would literally drag his wheelchair up to people's porches and, you know, like for real, crawl up there, drag his wheelchair behind him just so he could talk to voters. Republicans, Democrats, independents, it didn't really matter who. That is one of the reasons he has been getting a lot of attention. He even got backing from Vote Vets, which is a Democratic political operation, because of his, you know, father's situation and ultimately his. That is one of the names that we're probably going to hear a lot more about in the next, you know, several months. Like I said, there are other races. New Mexico governor, that primary was yesterday. Former Interior Secretary Deb Haaland won the Democratic nomination for governor of New Mexico. She is elected, would be the first Native American woman elected governor in U.S. history. Republican Greg Hull is the former three-term mayor of one of New Mexico's largest cities. He got the Republican nomination in that governor's race as well. Like I said, there's a handful of those governor's races that are expected to be competitive.
18: Yeah.
10: Just taking a look at a couple of those.
18: Yeah, as well here in Alabama. Not real competitive as Senator Tommy Tuberville, obviously expected to be our next governor. So no action going here. All right, Tanya J. Powers, thank you so much. Our Fox correspondent in New York this morning at 6:28. On the way, we're going to be checking traffic and weather together for you. We do it three times an hour all morning long. And then we're going to see what's happening with the latest in Weston Higginbotham's missing case. James Weston Higginbotham is missing in Japan. He's 20 years old, and the search continues there. I'll have a special guest on this a little bit later this morning. Also coming up, John Decker, our White House correspondent, at about 6:40 this morning, as Dr. Oz, the head of the Federal Medicaid Agency, is unveiling a major Medicaid reform initiative. I think you may like this. We'll talk more about it at about 6:40 this morning. Right now, 6:28, Alabama's morning news.
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2: and 7 is happening. And still no sign of a Hoover college student missing in Japan. James Weston Higginbotham disappeared during a family trip. He was last known to be in the Kyoto area on Friday. Police say Higginbotham exited a train in the city, but it's unclear if he got on to another train. His parents say the 20-year-old Auburn student is a hiker. Auburn University issuing a statement saying their thoughts are with Weston, his family, friends, and loved ones during this difficult time. I'm Leah Brandon, and this is Alabama's Morning News with JT. We lead local. And now Fox News covers the world.
3: News. I'm Chris Foster. The primary for California governor is undecided. The top two finishers advance, and Republican Steve Hilton leads the ballot count so far.
4: We are going to make California.

0: M's going to Disney.
1: Well, there's a guy named Peeble Bryson, a monster singer, songwriter, performer, who was obviously huge in the Disney world. He has passed away at the age of 75. You maybe remember some of these.

0: Look, if that doesn't bring a tear to your eye, then you're just not a big Disney guy. That is said so good. People at Bryson.
1: Had I asked you before this morning, when we found out about his passing, how you spell his name, would you have gotten it right?
0: Absolutely. I say, yeah, I was.
1: I would not have.
0: I was in music forever, music radio forever, and People Bryson back in the 80s and 90s.
1: Love his voice, love his music. I would have failed the test if you would have said spell his name.
0: I haven't looked because I just glanced at the headline, but I haven't seen it. P-E-A-B-O.
1: Nope. P-E-A-P-O.
0: I don't believe so. Is it? Oh, see, now I'm off. Okay.
1: I don't know. Yours is B-O.
0: I don't know. I don't know where you got the P in there, but all right, we'll have to check that whole thing out there. But would you say
1: It is. You are correct.
0: Yeah. See, you're right. You did know how to spell it.
1: See what happens when you believe things on the internet.
0: And you still don't know how to spell it. Yep. All right. He was 75 years old. I mean, a lot of people recognizing Peebo. I mean, he was such a great R&B soul guy and also adult contemporary music. So I played him a bunch back in the day. Decades, long career. And his music certainly will live on. Well, this is kind of interesting here because this search continues in Japan as James Weston Higginbotham has gone missing there. International search effort going on now. He's a 20-year-old Auburn student. Family's still there. And we're going to be talking with the consulate from Japan, Mark Jackson, who is here in Birmingham and a friend of mine. He'll join us a little bit later this morning at about 7:40. But when you saw this, I mean, I immediately, you know, being from this area again, I'm thinking the Natalie Holloway story comes to mind. You know, somebody goes missing and all of a sudden it's in an international, you know, world and it's in Japan. It's not here in the States. And I'm just thinking, you know, but... the longer he's gone, the worse it is. But obviously, praying for the family to reunite.
1: Well, that's the thing too. I had dinner in Hoover last night, and some people were talking about it at dinner. Think about it. You know, I've got a teenage daughter. You've raised two amazing kids. Like from a parent's perspective, like you have no power. You can't get answers. You're out of control. I can't imagine that feeling.
0: How do you sleep? How do you lay down at night next to your spouse when your child is missing? You're in the same country with them, so you were just all together as a family trip, you know, days ago, and now you feel helpless. You just wonder, what is my child going through this very minute? And that's horrific. That's terrorizing.
1: No one should have to go through that.
0: Just awful. So the search does continue. But once again, we'll get the update with Mark Jackson, what the process is like in a foreign land like Japan and what that country is all about and the cooperation and the possibilities of what may have gone on in this whole thing. So stay with us. We'll do that at 7:40 this morning. John Decker, our White House correspondent, up next after traffic and weather together here in just about 3 minutes.
2: Have you heard the news?
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13: Wow. Along this morning...
14: Hey, thanks a lot, JT. Good to be with you today. Happy Wednesday to you.
13: Happy Wednesday to you as well, my brother. Boy, you are a busy guy. And on top of what's happening in the White House, obviously there, you are a White House correspondent. And yesterday, Dr. Oz and President Trump's Medicare Medicaid administrator came out with a new major Medicaid reform initiative here. So what took place?
14: Well, it was an opportunity for another member of the president's team to come into the briefing room. You know, Caroline Leavitt, the White House press secretary, is on maternity leave. And so we've had a succession of administration officials come in instead of Caroline Leavitt, and they've briefed reporters. So we've had, of course, Marco Rubio. We've had the vice president. We've had the treasury secretary. And yesterday it was Dr. Oz's turn. The problem with sending someone like Dr. Oz into the briefing room is that he's limited in terms of his ability to answer questions on a variety of issues.
13: Right.
14: So the vice president can certainly do that. You know, he's got domestic issues and foreign policy issues under his umbrella. Marco Rubio certainly can answer anything in the foreign policy realm. The Treasury Secretary can answer all kinds of economic issues. With Dr. Oz, it's limited. And, you know, that's frustrating. You know, yesterday there were a few questions asked about President Trump's choice to replace Tulsi Gabbard as the director of national intelligence. That's Bill Pulte. A lot of Republicans have publicly said they don't believe he's qualified for the job. And Dr. Oz was asked about this, and it's just outside his, you know, his area of expertise. So it was frustrating in terms of wanting to get somebody to weigh in on the president's choice to replace Tulsi Gabbard.
13: You know, I like the idea of bringing in the cabinet members and, you know, part of the A team when, the you know, she's on her maternity leave. But Caroline has a really close right-hand person assistant, correct? And do you know that person? Are they capable of doing what Caroline does?
14: Oh, I think anyone on her team is capable of doing that. But this is the way that the communications office at the White House has chosen to do things in Caroline's absence. And so, you know, certainly you're right. Caroline has a deputy White House press secretary. That person, as far as I understand, is not expected to come into the briefing room and do the job essentially that Caroline Leavitt has done so well. I think the president's going to stick with this idea of having members of his team, senior members of his team, cabinet yes. officials come in and take questions from reporters for the time being. I'm often asked, when is Caroline Leavitt, who's very good at her job, coming back? And my guess, it's just simply a guess, I think it's going to be after Labor Day. You can imagine how busy she is with a newborn, and she has another young child. So I think that she's going to take the summer off and come back after Labor Day.
13: Yeah, sounds good. John Decker, thank you for the update, buddy. I sure do appreciate you. It is 6:47 now, Alabama's Morning News. By the way, with Dr. Oz's new Medicaid reform initiative here, it looks like they're targeting at about $2 billion in Medicaid spending that he says has been used to cover individuals not really legally eligible for benefits, including illegal immigrants, of course. Gosh, there's so many here. The proposal would strengthen these requirements for states to verify eligibility and also citizen status. Boy, that's going to get pushback. You know that from the Democrats. But a key component of the plan is a work requirement for able-bodied adults. You got to get out and do 20 hours. If you're able to work, you know, you may struggle a little bit, you know, but you're just not going to get the pass that you get a lot of people do these days. I don't think everybody is taking advantage of that or milking the system, but, you know, it's more of a Doge act here. And if there's a way for you to get out and do some things and work a little bit, then that's what they're going to push through as well. 6:48 now, Alabama's Morning News. Big decision here in Alabama, the United States Supreme Court allowing us to go back to that GOP map of 2023. Yes, very happy Wes Allen, our Secretary of State, is. We'll chat with him next in just about 3 minutes. Stay here.
15: Have you heard the news?
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13: Even got to open this one up on Christmas Eve. So pretty nice. A good decision here is we are now going back to what, the 2023 map, right?
14: Yes, correct. A big win in the Supreme Court, something that we have been fighting for, that I've been fighting for a long time, to make sure that the Alabama legislature can decide what our districts look like. You know, those guys and ladies in the legislature that are elected by the people of this state, and they're not drawn by some unelected bureaucrat. So we're excited about the win. We're going back to the 2023 Livingston map, which is a 6-1 split there, and we're excited about the big win from yesterday.
13: So when you go 6-1, and we're talking six districts out of the seven in the state of Alabama, now lean Republican, the one obviously leans Democrat, there was some talk about the potential of a 7-0. What was the different, you know, what was the deciding factor of not getting back to that?
14: Yeah, so I can't speak to the whole thought process from the legislature and the governor about why they didn't want to go to the 7-0, although that's where we want to end up. Absolutely, I think we need to get to the 7-0. I'm in favor of that. I think the timing, JT, and having to go through special session again to get to a 7-0 map, and the time constraints for the calendar and all the deadlines that we've got to meet as a state to administer the election. I think that probably had a part to play in that.
13: And obviously the reason this has happened is because the Constitution talks about not gerrymandering and changing district lines based solely on race. And this was clearly what was happening here. With that said, how do we draw the lines? What constitutes, okay, this one's going to be looking like a triangle, this one's going to look like a paintball, this one's going to look like a circle? I mean, how do we come up with the plan to draw the maps anyway?
14: Well, you know, that is put before a reapportionment committee in the Alabama House and Alabama Senate. There's two committees, one in each, and they get together and they look and they put these districts together according to communities of interest. They try to keep counties together as much as they possibly can and try not to split counties. And so a lot goes into it. A lot of thought process goes into that, determining how these districts are going to be drawn. But listen, what came down from the United States Supreme Court was so big last night. It allows Alabama to return to that 6-1 map from the 2023 legislative session that Alabama passed. All right, that is a huge, huge win.
13: Now, I know the Supreme Court has made decisions before. It comes down, and then next thing you know, it's revisited again, and you get it back up in the Supreme Court. So is this over, or is there potential for more legal challenges and the potential to revisit this down the road?
14: Well, it does block the injunction, so it takes away, or it blocks that injunction that the lower court had on us, the 11th Circuit. So it will kick it back down to the 11th Circuit, but it, you know, making sure that they've got to use their determination on this case and what happened in the Louisiana versus Calais case. So they got to use that legal reasoning and that legal argument now as they weigh this decision. But for right now, we're going to be pushing forward with an August 11th special election for districts 1, 2, 6, and 7. And that is what the Alabama House and Senate passed in special session. That's what the governor called them in special session to do. They got that bill passed, HB 1. And so my staff and my team in the secretary's office are going to be working really hard with a lot of the local election officials around the state to make sure we get everything in place for the August 11th special election.
13: Yeah, looking forward to it too. Wes Allen, our Secretary of State. Wes, thank you so much for weighing in with me this morning. I appreciate you.
14: Yes, sir.
13: All right.
14: Thanks, JT.
13: You got it. In just a bit, we're going to try and reach out to our Attorney General, who has obviously been a big part of this and fighting to get it done. Steve Marshall, hopefully, is going to be available for us a little bit later this morning, so we'll keep you posted. Blake Fulton, our area president, decided to wander in here this morning and just hang out with me because he's just a nice guy. So we've been talking baseball this morning, and you've also got a daughter. How old's your daughter now? 15?
0: Should be 16 in a few months.
13: Okay, so you're a bit away from a wedding, but
0: yes, we are, yeah, JT.
13: Don't blink. I mean, you're going to wake up tomorrow and go, first of all, where's the car keys, Dad? And you go to bed the next night. Okay, you ready for the wedding this Saturday, Dad? So you're ready?
0: I'm not going to handle it great. I'm just going to be honest with you. I'm not going to deal with this very well.
13: It's a big milestone for her and a big one for you, too, and Mom as well. But I hope you've saved a little bit because the average cost of a wedding these days, about $36,000, okay? When my daughter got married, we were in that ballpark. So I thought, okay, we did pretty good there. There are some weddings that go crazy, as we've seen with celebrities and things like that. And folks of, you know, big means that have the opportunity to do that. There are other weddings that dad says, I'll buy you a tank of gas down to the beach. You guys have a good time. We'll see when you get back. Have a big party backyard with some barbecue. All weddings have their way of working out, and they're always a lot of fun, I think, for the most part.
0: Unless
13: you know, Uncle Chester shows up, the guy that just got out of jail. But the average cost is $36,000. Here are the top most expensive cities to have a wedding. Good thing you don't live in New York City. It's $99,000. And we're banking.
0: Among other reasons, good reason.
13: Wow. 150. This is based on 150 guest wedding. Okay. New York's number one. San Francisco, $85,000. San Jose, California, $82,000. Followed by Chicago. Cheyenne, Wyoming. What? $71,000.
0: What's happening there?
13: I have no idea. Boston, Mass. $68,000. LA, San Diego. They're all in the top 10. Washington, D.C. and Vegas. $62,000 there at number 10.
0: Yeah, so, I'm not going to handle this well.
13: Yeah, do you have a ballpark in mind? On
0: no, but okay. she has expensive taste. Yeah. I'll just say that. So at 15, she does. I can't imagine at 25.
13: Right. All right. Well, start saving.
0: Well, we're going to make some budget cuts around here so I can save some money, JT.
13: There you go. I'll be back tomorrow, I promise. All right, stay with us. Top of the hour update with Fox coming up next.
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26: Eat human.
27: But it will be breezy at times. Winds at east at 515. Lows near 57 tonight. Highs in the low 80s tomorrow. Another sunny day. And staying dry for Friday. Lows in the upper 50s. Highs in the mid 80s. We could see an isolated shower back in the mix by Saturday afternoon. Feeling more humid this weekend. I'm WBRC Chief Meteorologist Wes Wyatt on your side.
28: Right now, it's 64 degrees at Birmingham's News Traffic and Weather Station. 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
13: 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But first, we lead local. Here's Leah Brandon.
29: The U.S. Supreme Court overrules that three-judge panel again and paves the way for Alabama to use the 2023 congressional map drawn by the state legislature. Here's Secretary of State Wes Allen.
30: We fought long and hard to get this ruling, and we're so very proud to have it. And it means a lot for the state of Alabama. Means a lot for our people, and we're excited to have this case go our way from the United States Supreme Court.
29: The Supreme Court ruled states cannot draw maps based on race, and courts can't force them to either. The Supreme Court basically said federal judge Anna Manasco and her cohorts on the three-judge panel failed to give Alabama the required presumption of legislative good faith and improperly treated the state's disagreement with earlier court orders as some sort of evidence of intentional racial discrimination. Speaker of the House Nathaniel Ledbetter's statement in part says, for over 4 years, the state has been subject to lawsuit after lawsuit aimed at handing the Democrat Party undeserved seats in Congress, and that this effort was fueled largely by Barack Obama, Eric Holder, and a slew of organizations whose guiding values are firmly rejected by Alabamians. Special elections for Congressional Districts 1, 2, 6, and 7 will be held on August 11th with no runoff. There's still no sign of a Hoover College student that's missing in Japan. James Weston Higginbotham disappeared during a family trip. He was last known to be in the Kyoto area on Friday. Here's his mother, Nancy Higginbotham.
4: I get leads all the time. It's so overwhelming, the amount of leads I have gotten, and some I've chased, and it's been 8 hours of chasing just to be crushed to see the CCTV video, and the kid looks like Weston, but it's not freaking Weston. It's been crushing, but I keep going. We keep going.
29: I'm Leah Brandon, and this is Alabama's Morning News with JT. We lead local, and now Fox News covers the world.
6: He and Iran's supreme leader are getting along quite well. I'm Dave Anthony, Fox News. That's what President Trump says, adding the two of them will likely meet as talks continue trying to work out a deal to end the Iran conflict, adding it'll be very good. The president also tells the New York Post's Pod Force One podcast he did have a tense call with Israel's Prime Minister Benjamin Netanyahu.
7: I wouldn't say angry. I was a little bit perturbed.
6: Over Israel's attacks on Hezbollah militants in Lebanon.
7: You know, at some point they said, maybe we got to stop this.
6: This is the U.S. and Iran battle again, leaving one person dead in Kuwait.
8: The attack on the Kuwait airport passenger building came as part of back-and-forth attacks between the United States and Iran. The U.S. had fired a missile into the engine room of an oil tanker trying to breach the American blockade and targeted an Iranian military station on Keshem Island in the Strait of Hormuz. Iran says it went after the U.S. Navy's 5th Fleet headquarters in Bahrain. We're told those missiles were intercepted.
6: Fox's Jonathan Savage. They're still counting the votes in California, but so far Republican Steve Hilton is in the lead in the primary for governor.
9: We just need a governor and a government that helps people instead of constantly standing in their way when they want to follow their dreams.
6: Democrats Javier Becerra and Tom Steyer, they're second and third right now. The top two will face off in the November election. In Los Angeles, Mayor Karen Bass came in first in her primary.
10: I have devoted my entire life to serving the city that I love, where I was born, and I'm going to continue to do that.
6: She may face reality star Spencer Pratt in November. He's now in second in the voting. A Grammy award-winning singer has died. That's one of Peebo Bryson's three top 10 hits. The other two are from Disney classic movies. A Grammy for that duet with Celine Dion and for A Whole New World from Aladdin. Peebo Bryson was 75, his death days after his family announced he'd suffered a stroke. 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
13: It is 7:07 now, Alabama's Morning News. I'm JT. Glad to have you along this morning. Boy, we've got a lot to cover this morning. Mark Jackson will be joining us a little bit later this morning. He is the Honorary Consul General of Japan. And to talk about Weston Higginbotham, the young man from Auburn who has gone missing in Japan. He's certainly aware of the relationship with the United States and Alabama and Japan, and has been in contact with those folks. So we'll talk about the process, where they are in the search, and what potentially, you know, happened here, and how good they are in Japan of, you know, keeping an eye on things with surveillance and things like this, and what their law enforcement's all about. So that's coming up at 7:40 this morning. On the way next, stay with us. Going to be checking in with Joe DeNeo. Love chatting with her. She's a sexual abuse expert, also a survivor herself, as the World Cup is about ready to crank up. And wow, coming with a lot of big sporting events, human trafficking. What's the research revealing about the real risks at major sporting events? We'll chat with her next after we check traffic and weather together. Just about 3 minutes. Alabama's Morning News, 7:08 now.
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13: That's right. Well, here we go. We've got the big World Cup happening with a lot of sporting events, Super Bowls, national championship games, whatever big events are going on. You know, the ladies are around. And a lot of these ladies, unfortunately, are trafficked. And this is an awful situation. not only globally, but here in the United States and here right in our backyard in Alabama. To talk a little bit more about this is our friend Joe D. Neal, who is a sexual abuse expert and also a survivor. Joe D., welcome back in. Thanks for being here.
0: Good morning. Thanks for having me.
13: So, you know, when this trafficking thing is so prevalent around the globe like this, and it comes into, you know, right in the hotels, right there in the communities where the events are going on, the World Cup's going to be in the United States as well this year. How much can law enforcement do to stay on top of this and really make a dent in the problem?
0: Very little. This is a problem that has existed for many, many millennia. And it is even more of a threat to young people now than it ever has been. And law enforcement is under-resourced and definitely behind the curve.
13: When you talk about human trafficking and the profession of sex in our country and around the world, are most of these young girls kidnapped, voluntarily doing this, taken off the streets? What's the percentage of people that are in this that are being forced to do it and drugged and beaten if they don't?
0: You know, I mean, as you can imagine, that's a difficult question to answer with accurate data. We know is that what I would say is that almost all of them have been hurt when they were children. Just like Virginia Giuffre in the Epstein case, she described her trafficking life in that book, Nobody's Girl. She was hurt from her biological dad between the ages of 7 and 11. And what that does to a person is it creates an injury that renders the individual frozen. And the more frozen you are, the easier you are to assert compliance over in later years. And that's the main missing piece that I think we're missing, mm-hmm. is that we need to protect our children better so that they won't almost certainly become trafficked.
13: You know, I saw that statistic too, Joe D., that children make up 38% of detected human trafficking victims. 38% are children. So the message to parents right now with kids that are 10, 11, 12, 15, 16, what's your message to them listening right now?
0: You know, it's so interesting because children don't have any form of ID in the United States. And as we travel with our own children, be mindful of how easy it is to have a child with you. Maybe you have a divorce decree or some sort of custody papers to present, but otherwise you don't have any photo ID issued by a government to say this is your child. And that's something that I think is very practical that we should look at, so that we can prevent trafficking on the simple government ID side.
13: Right, right. Well, with the World Cup coming to Atlanta and Boston, Dallas, L.A., Miami, I mean, it's just days away from this. What do local law enforcement do? Are there some specific, I guess, task force agents that are clearly focusing on just this and keeping an eye on the hotels and the events themselves?
0: There are, in the major metropolitan areas, there are task forces that liaise with the federal government. And I know the Dallas District Attorney's Office actually has a special human trafficking prosecution unit. So, but more than anything, we've got to be listening to the victims. And they need to know that we're going to listen to them if they're going to talk. We have to understand that in human trafficking, a lot of these victims have been conditioned to be very wary of law enforcement. Mm. They've been told as children and as adults that if they talk to the cops, they're going to get hurt. And it's hard to get them to cooperate with investigations. It's a real effort. And so I think the message has to be, look, it's almost like a witness protection kind of answer. Like, look, if you tell us the truth about what's happening, we're going to protect you. Because far too often, the victims themselves are prosecuted.
13: Yeah, yeah. I'm going to ask you a really weird question, bizarre question, but I've had these discussions with others before. If you were to legalize prostitution, would this make a big dent in the illegal trafficking situation?
0: My answer would be yes. Because I believe that if we have a responsible government that's able to regulate a vice, then we have more control over how the vice is, managed.
13: And the demand, and, the demand would drop off on what the, you know, the illegal crime activity is all about.
0: Exactly. And you would actually have a new offense to prosecute them for, right, which would be breaking regulations more than the human trafficking. Perhaps it would even cut down on what we need victims to actually say in order to prosecute these cases, mm-hmm, because we could have more of a regulatory approach to these cases. So it's not crazy.
13: Right.
0: Well, it's a legitimate idea.
13: I've heard it discussed before, and you think right out of the gate, oh my gosh, you kidding me? We can't do that. Well, then you think more about it, and it's like, well, maybe we'll be saving lives here, and it will cut back on the demand so much. So you've prosecuted cases before, Joe D. So I thought your input on that would be pretty good. Thank you so much. I appreciate you being here.
0: Thank you for having me.
13: Absolutely.
0: Best of luck to you.
13: All right, thank you. 7:19 now. Alabama's Morning News. Joe D. Neal, sex abuse expert and survivor herself as well. Up next, Jay Radler from DayTradeFund.com, new Fed chair taking over. What could we see next? Also, the Dow seems to be enjoying a bunch. 51,000 now? Woo! He's up next after we check traffic and weather together here in 3 minutes.
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7: One.
13: Get over 30.
8: And then 35, and, you know, 40 is not too far down the road. And,
13: right.
8: And then we blew through 40, hit 45, and then finally hit 50, and now north of that at the Dow is 51,000. So it is certainly a lot of optimism, a lot of good feeling on Wall Street right now, and that continues to be the case. Sometimes there is, obviously, I think, a disconnect between Wall Street and Main Street. We can see that because if you've got a few stocks that are absolutely going crazy, it can help lift the Dow or even the S&P 500 that is being kind of driven by five main stocks, if you will. But the bottom line is the numbers are good. We want it to continue. And obviously, the focus is going to be looking at the Fed as far as what they might be doing next. Mm-hmm. Of course, Jerome Powell, his 8-year tenure finished. He is now no longer the Fed chair, but he is one of the Fed governors. So he is, in essence, stepped down to a lesser role, but he's still involved in the conversation, but not leading it. But the new Fed chair is one that is coming up with a lot of challenges right off the bat. And some of those have gotten to the point where inflation is becoming more of a concern. And JT, there's discussions among the team that helps to establish the next step for the Fed on interest rates. It's almost 50-50 with regards to, well, close to it, as far as the discussion on is the next step an interest rate cut or an interest rate hike? Because they're really concerned about inflation getting a little bit more out of control. And obviously, that's something that you can't have happen. And of course, the real question is going to be, how transparent is the new Fed chair going to be? Is he going to be like Jerome Powell and not be influenced by any sort of outside political comments that are going on from either party? So, you know, we'll have to wait and see. As we did with Jerome Powell, it's going to be evidenced by what happens as far as just how effective this man as the new Fed chair is going to be.
13: Yeah, when you look at the market, you and I have talked about this for years, that it's such an emotional roller coaster. You know, at times they'll react to things you think they wouldn't even flinch on. And other times you think, oh my gosh, they're going to really yep. come out, you know, have a come apart on this issue. And then they don't budge there either. So with what's going on with the inflation picture, with the Iran situation, you would think, and plus, you know, people's pocketbooks in their own house, You would think that things would start to slow down just a bit, including, you know, summer travel. But it seems that they're about to, you know, go through record breakers with the airline prices and fuel, what they are. I mean, are people cutting back, or are they just being that COVID, hey, I'm out of COVID now, nothing's going to stop me from having fun, no more?
8: I think that that's probably a pretty accurate assessment with regards to that, because people are feeling very good right now. And of course, there's the artificial intelligence craze right now that's going nuts, where you've got a lot of stocks and people are flooding money into the market right now that's kind of contributing to that optimism. Got a whole lot of people that are taking money off the sidelines and throwing it into this market, saying, look, you know, I didn't get in when the Dow was at 40 or 45, and look, I've really missed out. The problem is, a lot of times when you chase stocks at those much higher prices, the music's going to stop sooner or later. And markets always go through a correction, 10, 15, 20%, and then they kind of bounce back up. And some of these stocks are incredibly overpriced in my estimation. And you got to be very careful. And we've talked about before Warren Buffett having a record amount of cash on the sidelines because he's doing what he always does. Mm-hmm. Be patient. Wait for stocks to go on sale. Know which ones you want, where you want them. And when they go on sale, ignore all the people that are screaming that it's going to go lower and buy the shares where you had planned to do so. And then you're going to be getting them at a sizable discount.
13: All right, Jay, let's talk about what's going on at Southwest. You've spent years in the airline industry as an administrator. Now they seem to be changing their plus-size passenger policy.
8: Yes.
13: And not really sticking to the folks that are a bit larger that need an extra seat, that they must buy that seat. So what kind of changes are they making here?
8: Well, before this year, the plus-size passenger would show up if the flight wasn't full. That person wouldn't be charged for a second seat. Mm-hmm. Got it. Came into this year and they said, well, we're changing that policy now where if you're going to require two seats, we need you to buy that second seat in advance of arriving at the airport. Then if the plane arrives and there's empty seats, you can then request a refund for that second seat as long as you do it within 90 days. It's like one of those stupid mail-in rebates that drive people crazy.
13: Right.
8: And a lot of the people said, look, this isn't right. You can't do this. They pushed so hard that the PR side of things at Southwest said, okay, we'll step back now when you show up. If there's not room to accommodate by giving you a free seat, we'll ask you to wait for the next departure, and then we'll try to accommodate you there. But then there's a lot of people that are large but not to the point they require two seats. And, JT, they're saying, wait a minute, what about me? Can I get a free seat too?
13: Right.
8: So you've got all of this going on, and – you know, Southwest should have just stuck to their guns and changed the policy as they did and then went from there. But they, you know, sometimes airlines are just too overreactive when it comes to some of these pushbacks. And even though other carriers weren't doing what Southwest was doing, and I thought they did more than most carriers, yeah, they're going to be changing back to what they did before and making the job of the gate agents at the gate even more challenging.
13: Well, one of the big problems is, you know, you're kind of leaving some discrepancy up to that gate agent as far as eyesight goes. You know, you walk up to carry a bag on sometimes at these gates. They have these compartments right now. Well, if your bag can fit in here, you can take it on board. If it can't fit in here, are they going to do that with human beings now? Step in here between these two bars, and if you can squeeze in, then you can get on board. Otherwise, we're going to have to charge you two seats.
8: Well, JT, those little boxes that we use for bags are a little bit off because there's varying sizes to overhead storage compartments.
13: Exactly.
8: You and I ran into that many times. The airline seats, though, tend to be pretty much the same. So, yeah, that would be, but then, you know, if you put a seat out there, but, you know, airlines aren't going to do that because, it costs them a couple of dollars. Yeah, if you fit, the green light goes off. If it doesn't, a big red buzzer sounds. Yeah, they're not going to do that.
13: Yeah, no, you're right. Jay Ratliff, daytradefund.com. Jay, thank you so much. I appreciate you, buddy. It is 7:31 now. Alabama's Morning News with an update from Fox and Leah Brandon and a check on traffic and weather together and then more on this missing Auburn student in Japan coming up at 7:40. Stay with us.
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0: ruling that three-judge panel again, which tried to force two racially gerrymandered districts into the state in order to elect another Democrat to Congress. The 2023 maps will be used in the upcoming August 11th special primary elections for congressional districts 1, 2, 6, and 7. Senator Barry Moore reacting to the decision, saying the Supreme Court made the right ruling. He says this is a step in the right direction for Alabamians who want to see a congressional map that represents their values. Governor Kay Ivey says the decision is a win for the people of Alabama and our elections. I'm Leah Brandon. And this is Alabama's Morning News with JT. We lead local. And now Fox News covers the world.
1: Fox News, I'm CJ Papa. The race for Los Angeles mayor will be decided this fall. Incumbent Karen Bass.
2: Serving the city that I love, where I was born, and I'm going to continue to do that all the way to victory in November.
1: Republican and reality TV star Spencer Pratt.
3: I'm going to prove to everybody this is for real, and I'm ready to run the city.
1: Prater Democrat Councilwoman Nithya Robin will face Bass on Election Day. Republican Steve Hilton and Democrat Javier Becerra and leaders in the race for governor. If the results hold, they will clash in the general election. In the Middle East, Kuwait briefly shutting down the country's main airport.
4: Overnight, Iran attacked both Kuwait and Bahrain with drones and missiles. Several people were injured and significant damage was caused to Kuwait's international airport.
1: Fox's Trey Yinks in Tel Aviv. One person was killed. 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
5: It's 7:37 now. Alabama's Morning News. I'm JT. Coming up next, we're going to be joined by Mark Jackson, a friend of mine who lives here in Birmingham and also the Honorary Consul General of Japan. So he will join us once again coming up here in just a few minutes. He is on the way after we check traffic and weather together, but stand by for Mark Jackson. He has a lot of insight on what's happening in Japan, so we will talk with him, obviously, about what's happening with the search for Weston Higginbotham, who's gone missing in Japan, 20-year-old student from Auburn University. That's up next, Alabama's Morning News. Stay right here.
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10: 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Ask him to join us to talk about what's most likely going on in this case with Weston. Mark, welcome in. Thank you so much for being here. I'm sorry, there it is. Go ahead, Mark. Good morning. All right, there's the right button pushed, Mark. Sorry. Good morning. Welcome in.
11: How are you today?
10: I'm doing good. I appreciate you. You know, when I saw this story, just like so many people that know this family and know him, when Weston went missing, I mean, prayers for so many different families and friends and community members for this missing man. 20 years old. He's in Japan with his family. Since you know Japan and its protocols, can you kind of tell us what is most likely happening in the search for Weston?
11: Yes, most likely what has happened is there is an all-out search for him. He was seen in a train station. Japan is a, number one, a very safe country. It is it's a very surveilled country. You're always watched. Your transactions are tracked, and it's nothing that is done on a punitive basis. It's something that just keeps the society running very, very well. From what I understand, from the embassy, Ms. Higginbotham, his mother, reached out a few days ago to Ambassador Glass, the United States ambassador to Tokyo, and I hear that she has been in contact with him, which is wonderful that Ambassador Glass himself has taken an interest in this. Mm-hmm. More than likely, what happened at that point, the embassy triggered a lot of action, most likely through their consulate that is near Kyoto, and then the through diplomatic circles there would have contacted the local officials, the law enforcement officials, government officials in Japan. Who, as you know, Japan has a wonderful relationship with the United States, and most likely, as you asked in your question, the Japanese authorities went into action, and they're very thorough. So I'm quite certain that this is being given top priority.
10: Yeah, how safe is Japan, generally speaking? You know, there's some hot spots in every country, obviously, but I get the sense that Japan relatively has a low crime rate. Am I right in that?
11: It does. As a people, Japan is a very peaceful people. They are very orderly. The society is ordered in a way that friendliness, camaraderie is prevalent. But also, it's very friendly to foreigners. And I've been to Japan now 19, 20 times. My wife went with me first time in March. She was blown away at how friendly the people are.
10: Have you talked to the family at all? Do we know anything about his disappearance as far as last time we saw him? Was this, do you believe, potentially any nefarious activity and potentially he decided to go missing on his own and is somewhere?
11: I've not talked to the family. I have read the news reports, and it seems like he did seem to leave on his own because he was not with his family when he was videoed getting on a train.
10: Wow. So nothing, no tips or anything. You said they're very surveilled. I would imagine there's cameras all around the city area. They're keeping an eye on his credit card, his phone usage. Any reports from law enforcement as far as any leads at this point?
11: Not that I know or could report.
10: Yeah. The fact that he's from Hoover here and in the United States, authorities, and we have a missing American in a foreign country and a great relationship with Japan, and it sounds like the embassy, the ambassador there, rather, has taken quite an interest in this. Is there anything that's being done back here in the States that assists from our government side of things?
11: Well, one, let me tell you, I met Ambassador Glass in October of last year. Mm-hmm. Truly a consummate diplomat, knows what he's doing, and is there with a group of officers throughout Japan who are seasoned in their jobs. What is being done here? I think coordinating with the family, coordinating with any local law enforcement or national law enforcement to monitor his moves, most likely sharing information between the two countries and their law enforcement and their diplomatic and government officials is going on.
10: I know we can only speculate at this point, Mark, but you're familiar with the country more than most here. You're familiar with the embassy there. Obviously, you've met the ambassador there and understand the culture there. Do you lean more towards that this could be a good finish to a story that where some young man who's 20 just wanted a little time by himself and, you know, maybe going through something and this will end up a good reunion for the family?
11: I do. I do lean on that. I think that's what we have to do. The curiosity of a 20-year-old in a new country, the ability to step away, kind of take some time for himself, and I am expecting a very happy homecoming reunion soon.
10: Well, I really appreciate your time, Mark Jackson, Honorary Consul General of Japan. For sharing with us this morning and your thoughts on how things are going there. And we'll stay in touch, Mark. Thank you.
11: JT, thanks for all the attention that you're bringing to this. I'm sure that family is very grateful.
10: All right. Thank you again. 7:48 now. Alabama's morning news. Man, that is a tough situation. Blake Fulton, our area president's in the studio with us here. I just couldn't imagine, as a parent, you and your wife going to bed and your daughter's missing. You're in the same city. You may be traveling to Europe or even here in the United States. And you're going to bed, and there's still no word yet. How?
12: There's no way. There is no way. No parent should deal with something like that. I mean, my teenage daughter goes on the wrong aisle at Target,
10: yeah,
12: and I get concerned,
10: yeah,
12: right?
10: Yeah.
12: I mean, in the world we live in, there are crazy people out there.
10: Exactly.
12: It's scary.
10: And you never know what you're capable of handling until it's put upon you. And I'm sure this family is now faced with some resilience they may not even known they had it in their heart and their minds and their guts to be able to stand strong for their child that's there. But continued prayers for the family, of course, and also the return of Weston Higginbotham, who is an Auburn student from Hoover area here. 7:50, Alabama's morning news, traffic and weather together on the way next.
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26: In Game 1 of the Stanley Cup Final, after being scored on just 25 seconds into the game, the Vegas Golden Knights rallied to edge the Carolina Hurricanes 5-4 in a wild Game 1. Vegas stayed composed and took the lead late as Tomas Hertl buried the game winner with 3:24 left in the third. It's their seventh straight playoff win as they steal home ice advantage and grab a 1-0 series lead. Game 2 is tomorrow night. Game 1 of the NBA Finals is tonight in San Antonio as the Knicks and Spurs tip off 8:30 Eastern on ABC. And in baseball, LA Angels right fielder Joe Adell, who's been robbing home runs this year, gave one back yesterday as he was running to make a catch on a deep fly ball. The ball bounced off his head and over the wall for a home run for the Rockies' TJ Rumfield. Colorado won the game 8-2. I'm Andy West with your iHeartRadio Sports Report.
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10: Ow. Hey, I'll come in and hang out with you. Mackenzie's enjoying some PTO. So, big sports guy, had his own talk show in the sports world for, I guess, what, 10 years you did sports radio, right?
12: Too long.
10: Too long.
12: Yes.
10: So back in here, I appreciate you coming. I thought we'd talk about what's going on in the NFL now. Apparently now, in previous years, the league had publicly acknowledged Pride Month through social media
12: posts. Oh, I thought you were going to talk about the trade yesterday. Oh, we're talking serious stuff.
10: Well, I mean, you know. And the absence of a Pride Month post quickly drew attention from both supporters and critics on social media. We all know that this is Pride Month. I think we see it, you know, everywhere we go. It's on social medias. It's in the news. And it's getting a lot of attention. But I'm not really sure that, I don't know, companies, sporting, you know, teams, organizations that need to be out, no pun intended, with major publicity for it and support and all of that. But if all of a sudden, you know, you're damned if you do, damned if you don't. If you do, then some of your base is like, what are you doing? Why are you doing this? You know, why aren't we, you know, supporting abused women or something like this? But, you know, the minute you don't do it, then you get called out like the NFL is right now. Well, wait a minute. What do you got against gay people? You know, it's like, well, time out.
12: And the NFL operates in their own world. Unlike people like to say professional sports is all the same, it is not. The NFL is totally different in terms of power, money, than the rest of professional sports. Tonight, we get to watch the NBA Finals starting and the Knicks and all the history there. And sports is great. But the NFL, those owners operate in a different world. They make up their own rules. And they don't really care too much because the reality is the television money and the streaming rights and all of the funds coming in, mm-hmm. that people will fill their stadiums. It doesn't matter if you're in Cincinnati or Nashville or anywhere else. People, they're making billions of dollars.
10: 100%. And the NFL's decision not to spotlight Pride Month, you know, on day one, you know, evidence, some would say, that companies are responding to consumer fatigue and political and cultural messaging, and they just want to step away from that. I mean, there's been a lot of it out there in our world. So, you know, it's like these celebrities that go on the, you know, award shows or in their concerts. Bruce Springsteen is really alienating his base, at least half of it being so anti-Trump. How about this? Don't even mention politics when you're on stage performing. Don't even mention any of these controversial subject matters. You know, when you're playing NFL sports, you're going to a Knicks game, like you said. You know, but supporters, you know, of the shift argue that the sports league should focus on football and fans rather than, you know, a lot of this stuff. So,
12: like, I've always wondered, take my hat off in which the role I'm in now, but celebrities, what? I like you for your music or because you're an actor or an actress or because you play sports. I don't care what you think politically on certain things. Like, people used to give Tiger Woods a hard time why he doesn't pick a side. I don't care. I want to watch Tiger Woods hit a 5-iron
10: right.
12: like no one else on the planet can do. I don't care what he does.
10: Yeah, Dolly Parton's been real clear about it. I don't talk politics. They ask her all the time.
12: Yeah.
10: You know, she's like, look, I've told you time and time again, I don't talk about that. You know, Jackson Dart recently with the Giants, quarterback from Ole Miss.
12: Correct.
10: Came out and said, you know, and introduced President Trump. And boy, you know, guys in his own locker room immediately attacked him. And they've worked it out, I guess. But, you know, so even just the mention that you support this country sometimes is like, how can you support this country? We need to burn the Constitution. I mean, the other side of it is so radically loud and aggressive and you know, just attacking that it's, I don't know why you'd even mention it. I like to bring it up at Thanksgiving dinners when the whole family's in town.
12: And well, just, and there's
10: just roll it out on the table.
12: Unique personalities that you are able to do that. And then do you leave?
10: Oh, sure. I get them go get some pie and let the room discuss it.
12: That's good. That's yeah. pro move there, JT.
10: All right. Stay with us. Top of the hour update with Fox News and Leah Brandon coming up. Check on traffic and weather together as well. Just about 3 minutes. Don't go away.
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14: I'm Dave Anthony, Fox News. Mojtaba Khamenei was wounded in the first strikes in this conflict that killed his father, Iran's previous supreme leader. And as talks continue trying to work out a deal, the president tells the New York Post's Pod Force One podcast.
15: He is giving approval because that's the way it is, has been for a long, long time. His father and then him, I guess it's a succession. But we seem to be getting along quite well.
14: The president also confirms he did have a tense call with Israel's prime minister over the continued Israeli attacks on Hezbollah in Lebanon, saying at some point that must stop. Hezbollah fired more rockets into Israel today. And as Fox's Trey Yingst reports from Tel Aviv, the U.S. and Iran have fought again.
16: Iran attacked Kuwait and Bahrain with missiles and drones. At least one person was killed and more than 60 wounded, in addition to significant damage caused to the international airport in Kuwait.
14: Iran also fired other missiles at Kuwait and Bahrain that were shot down, retaliating for a U.S. attack on an island in the Strait of Hormuz.
16: CENTCOM confirmed striking an Iranian military ground control station on the island and described the targeting as defensive in nature. Before that, U.S. forces also disabled an unladened oil tanker that was attempting to sail toward an Iranian port.
14: Now, they've been counting primary votes in six states. In California, Trump-backed Republican Steve Hilton is in the lead in the race for governor. Democrat Javier Becerra is in second so far.
17: There are lots of ballots left to be counted. It appears that we are on track to advance to November.
14: Now, the top two will face off in that election. That's the same in Los Angeles, where Mayor Karen Bass finished first in her primary. Spencer Pratt, a reality TV star, is second in the voting so far and confident.
19: I hope she's ready, you know, because I literally could not be more excited.
14: In Iowa, Republican Congresswoman Ashley Hinson and Democrat Josh Turek won Senate primaries. The winner will replace retiring GOP Senator Joni Ernst. 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
27: The U.S. Supreme Court overrules that three-judge panel and once again paves the way for Alabama to use the 2023 congressional map drawn by the state legislature. Here's Secretary of State Wes Allen.
28: We fought long and hard to get this ruling, and we're so very proud to have it. And it means a lot for the state of Alabama. Means a lot for our people, and we're excited to have this case go our way from the United States Supreme Court.
27: Speaker of the House Nathaniel Ledbetter unleashing a statement saying, in part, for over 4 years, the state of Alabama has been subject to lawsuit after lawsuit aimed at handing the Democrat Party undeserved seats in Congress. This effort was fueled largely by Barack Obama, Eric Holder, and a slew of organizations whose guiding values are firmly rejected by Alabamians. Ledbetter goes on to say, despite this, they eventually found a friendly audience with a panel of federal judges, including Anna Manasco, who saw no issue in using their power to strip Alabama of its constitutional right to draw congressional maps and eventually issue an injunction that clearly violated new precedent set forth by the Supreme Court of the United States. The special election for congressional seats in districts 1, 2, 6, and 7 now set for August 11th. And following attacks by rioters at an ICE facility in New Jersey, Senator Katie Britt is denouncing the violence. Jim Farrity has more.
4: Senator Britt, who leads the Homeland Security Subcommittee, told Secretary Mark Wayne Mullen during a hearing that the situation in Newark goes beyond peaceful protest.
5: It's devolved into violence and riots, including against law enforcement personnel working to keep Americans safe. I hope that my colleagues will join me in condemning this violence and the chaos that we've seen in the last few days.
27: That's Jim Farrity reporting. I'm Leah Brandon.
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0: I've got so much to say to you. So much in my heart right now. I think I'm going to explode. But let me tell you about Preborn. Preborn saves babies. And how do they do it? They save babies by actually caring about the mom and caring about the dad as well. These people feel very alone. They, you know, many times the dad's not even supportive. 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
26: There's a lot of mavericks in that story. 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
2: Yes, I'm Dr. Priyanka Wally, a double board certified physician.
1: And I'm Hari Kundabolu, a comedian and someone who once Googled, do I have scurvy at 3 a.m.?
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0: The day after 9/11, I had already signed a contract with the Premier Radio Networks. 2 days, I think it was, after 9/11. Dr. Laura didn't want to talk about what was happening in the country in 9/11. And I was scheduled to take her time slot in January of that year. And it was September 13th. And they called and said, Glenn, we need you on the air on Friday. I'm a recovering alcoholic DJ with no formal education. I spent that whole day on my knees. Lord, you have the wrong. You have the wrong guy. I feel like that today. I don't know how to do this job. There haven't been that many times in the world's history where people have faced what we are about to face. And I can't find any broadcaster that did this. I can only tell you that Jesus Christ led a revolution. And it was about the one, not the collective. It was about you. It was about forgiveness and love and not striking out. It was about prayer and being guided by the Spirit. I know Gandhi used that message and method and changed the world. I know Martin Luther King, as flawed as that guy was. You want to talk about not a good messenger? He was not a good messenger, but his message was solid. Look to those people. Look to Jesus, Gandhi, and Martin Luther King, and study how they changed the culture and changed the hearts of people. So we can go back to being united and working together to form a more perfect union. Back in just a minute. One of the big mistakes business owners make is assuming that every hour of their day is equally valuable. It's not. An hour spending serving customers, developing product, training employees, growing your business, very different in impact, you know, than an hour spending chasing paperwork or comparing policies or trying to figure out whether you have the right insurance coverage or not. What a waste of time, but you have to do it. The administrative side of running a business doesn't just go away because you'd rather be doing something else. And that's why I was interested in this particular tool that helps you as a business person build your company, SuperSure. 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
16: In 2005, investigators in Palm Beach, Florida began uncovering a dark secret.
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16: There was a wealthy man in Palm Beach who was offering young girls a way to make money. That man was Jeffrey Epstein, and he had set up a system designed to bring him underage girls. Local police and the federal government would investigate and, by their count, find dozens of victims. Epstein would become one of the world's most infamous predators, a man who could have faced decades in prison but served just 13 months in his own wing of a county jail.
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16: Epstein's abuse would span years and cross state lines.
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16: 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Truth and Lies, Jeffrey Epstein.
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0: Human.
5: A trio of cabinet members on Capitol Hill. Lisa Brady, Fox News. It's the second day in a row for Secretary of State Marco Rubio as Democrats question the president's Iran strategy.
6: Yes or no? Did you warn President Trump before the Iran war began that this conflict would drive up cost on gas, food, travel?
5: Rubio telling New York Congressman Gregory Meeks.
7: The president and the full administration was aware that there would be consequences to action, but the consequences of Iran having a nuclear weapon were worse.
5: Rubio also defending the latest U.S. strikes on Iran as defensive, saying Iran targets commercial ships in the Strait of Hormuz, faces U.S. retaliation on drones and launchers, and then fires on regional targets.
8: And overnight, Iran attacked Kuwait and Bahrain with missiles and drones. At least one person was killed and more than 60 wounded.
5: Fox Fox's Trey Yingst in Tel Aviv, there was significant damage to Kuwait's international airport.
8: CENTCOM released a statement saying that an additional wave of Iranian drones attempting to attack U.S. forces in Kuwait failed to impact intended targets tonight.
5: President Trump still offering reassurance on efforts to make a deal with Iran, while also admitting frustration with Israel's prime minister at times, confirming to the New York Post's Pod Force One podcast he did tell Bibi Netanyahu he's crazy during a call Monday.
9: He said they do work well together, though, that they are both wartime leaders.
10: I wouldn't say angry. I was a little bit perturbed at his constantly fighting with Lebanon. You know, at some point they said, Bibi, we got to stop this.
9: Iranian officials have made it clear they will not work to reach a deal if fighting in Lebanon continues. President Trump said if they reach a deal, that's fine. And if not, they can, quote, do it the other way.
5: Fox's Jessica Rosenthal. Meantime, the U.S. Treasury chief facing questions about the economy on Capitol Hill, where the Homeland Security Secretary is spending a second day facing pushback on ICE operations. 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
11: The U.S. Supreme Court overrules that three-judge panel again and paves the way for Alabama to use the 2023 congressional map drawn by the state legislature. Here's Secretary of State Wes Allen.
12: We fought long and hard to get this ruling, and we're so very proud to have it. And it means a lot for the state of Alabama. It means a lot for our people. And we're excited to have this case go our way from the United States Supreme Court.
11: The Supreme Court ruled states cannot draw maps based on race, and courts can't force them to either. The Supreme Court basically said federal judge Anna Manasco and her cohorts on the three-judge panel failed to give Alabama the required presumption of legislative good faith and improperly treated the state's disagreement with earlier court orders as some sort of evidence of intentional racial discrimination. Speaker of the House Nathaniel Ledbetter's statement in part says for over 4 years, the state has been subject to lawsuit after lawsuit aimed at handing the Democrat Party undeserved seats in Congress, and that this effort was fueled largely by Barack Obama, Eric Holder, and a slew of organizations whose guiding values are firmly rejected by Alabamians. Special elections for congressional districts 1, 2, 6, and 7 will be held on August 11th with no runoff. There's still no sign of a Hoover College student that's missing in Japan. James Weston Higginbotham disappeared during a family trip. He was last known to be in the Kyoto area on Friday. Here's his mother, Nancy Higginbotham.
13: I get leads all the time. It's so overwhelming the amount of leads I have gotten, and some I've chased, and it's been 8 hours of chasing just to be crushed to see the CCTV video. And the kid looks like Weston, but it's not freaking Weston. It's been crushing. But I keep going. We keep going.
11: I'm Leah Brandon.
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0: Welcome back in, Clay and Buck. I know you were optimistic off the top, Buck, but this has been shared by Roxanne Hodge, who is called in with us yesterday. The official California election results page says it will take 37 days to count the votes in California right now. This is just utterly ridiculous on all fronts. And in the meantime, I was just telling Buck off air, there has been no movement since I woke up this morning in any tallies coming from California in both the mayor's race and also in the governor's race. Basically, the counting, at least the tally that I am seeing, has been effectively frozen for all morning into what is now the afternoon. I know it's, 11:25 or 10:25, I guess, in California right now. So I get that there is that it's still morning out there, but this is bonkers. And the longer this goes on, regardless of what your politics are, this is awful for trust in results in any way. And if I were Spencer Pratt or I was Steve Hilton, I mean, these guys are living in a sort of never-ending world of uncertainty as they try to figure out whether they're advancing into this new this runoff or not. And it may end up being very close. Maybe it doesn't matter as much when there's a 10 or 15 spread in what the outcome is, but likely for both Steve Hilton and advancing into the final two, and also for Spencer Pratt, this is going to be a relatively close race on both fronts, given how many people are running. I will say, and I think we had a talk back on this, but Katie Porter, remember her, Buck? She got 5% of the vote.
1: Yeah. She's just ready to throw a big vat of boiling hot potatoes at all the voters of California right now. Not a surprise. Very upset at them.
0: And nationwide, by the way, that's a reference if you forgot what Katie Porter did. Nationwide, this could matter because the overall House, as happened in 2022, is likely going to come down to what the results are in California. And we're not going to know who the head of the House is, like which party won the House potentially for a month, as everybody just kind of sits around and waits on California to slowly be able to tabulate all these results. It's unacceptable. And to me, it's also symptomatic, Buck, of the just utter collapse of California as a desirable place to live. They can't even count votes. They counted votes faster. They counted votes faster back in the 19th century than they are managing to do right now.
1: That would seem to be not fast enough.
0: Yes. And also a sign of things going in reverse in a very significant way, that we're taking longer to count now than we used to back over 100 years ago. Cozy Earth makes the most comfortable sheets and bedding I've ever experienced. 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
1: Clay, I like all the positivity that you were starting us off with today.
2: It's loaded lines with my positivity, by the way. Yeah. We can get to some of these in the second half of the program.
0: Here we go. Charles in Palm Beach County, Florida. What's going on, Charles?
3: Yes. How are you doing today?
0: We're good.
2: We're great. Thanks. Thank you for listening.
0: Yeah, you're on.
3: Okay. Basically, I called because I heard you talking about how people are complaining because of the gas, because of this, because of that. But I remember when my grandmother used to talk to us about what they went through in the 30s, where they had to really make sacrifices, when they had to go without. And they sacrificed and went through that period of time knowing that there was going to be something better on the other side. But now people feel like, you know, if it gets a little tight or whatever, they want to complain, but they want to say, well, we need to cut back. We need to manage our money better. We're within our means. Hey, let's drive slower. Let's leave earlier. Let's make fewer trips. We can do things to adjust to the situation, knowing that this situation is not permanent. But now it seems like there's an attitude where nobody wants to make a sacrifice. Nobody don't want to persevere through anything difficult. We want easy street all the time. And the president can't make those changes. He has to make structural changes. Just like people talk about, well, about the tax. You can cut tax. That means the people who go invest and open up jobs and factories, everything can do that. And then there's more money in people's pocket. But they don't want to cut taxes because they want the government to grow or their business grow. I mean, the government to grow so that they can spend more money on nonprofit programs that really don't empower the people. It just keeps them enslaved to a system.
0: Charles, this is an incredibly wise call.
2: Nodding along with everything. Thank you, Charles. We're going to a break. I agree with, I co-sign on everything that Charles just said.
0: I'm sad we have to go to a break. I was going to let Charles just do the next segment.
2: Charles can stay. Look, when we come back, this is, I will take more of your calls. A lot of you want to weigh in. I also think Charles hit on something significant. And I'm going to kind of build on it a little bit more when we come back about what the culture is nowadays and how it's changed some. We can't imagine what it's like to live in a nation constantly under attack with bombs raining down every day, thankfully. But a lot of people in Israel, well, that's their reality. And for those of us out there that are Christians, for those of us that are Jews that are trying to make the world a better and safer place, that's exactly what the IFCJ does. It's an American-based organization, the Fellowship of Christians and Jews. They've worked for over 40 years to try to make life better for people that need a lot of help. You can help them. 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That's prayifcj.org, prayifcj.org.
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9: Here's something pretty disturbing I discovered while researching this podcast. This is what it actually says on the Los Angeles Police Department website. The site states that the Adult Missing Persons Unit investigates 3,200 cases a month, and 70% of those missing people are found or returned voluntarily within 2 or 3 days. It goes on to explain, and I quote here, "Since being a missing person is not a crime, police are given a very limited role while conducting these types of investigations." At the bottom of the webpage, it gets more disturbing. There's a section titled, "What if they never returned?" And here's the official police advice. In such situations, you may want to enlist the services of a private investigator to assist in your search. If you can't afford a PI, the police elaborate, quote, "Another option would be to contact the Salvation Army, which has a missing persons locator program." there is not a single sentence on the LAPD website that would lead a loved one of a missing person to have any faith that the police would properly investigate it. What the LAPD is basically saying is, if someone you love goes missing, don't overreact. They'll probably turn up, unless they don't, in which case you should get someone besides the police to look into it. All this is my way of saying, if the police took missing persons cases as seriously as they do, say, bank robberies, I wouldn't have had to do this podcast in the first place and end up chasing a violent criminal halfway around the country. I'm Neil Strauss, and you can hear the full story of To Live and Die in L.A.
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0: And I remember hearing that it was an absolute pandemonium in the class. The teacher had put a video cassette in that was like a sort of Bill Nye, the science guy, like, let's look at atoms together. And they knew that this was going to happen because it was a substitute teacher day. Someone in the class switched out the videotape with pornographic material. Yes, this happened.
1: That at a Catholic school.
0: Yes. And the teacher stepped out, like basically told one of the students, would you just press play for a second?
1: Oh,
0: he stepped
1: no.
0: out to have a conversation. So I, again, my older brother was in this class. So I've heard the story many times. My older brother, Mason, the teacher stepped out for maybe 30 seconds out in the hallway. And you can imagine this, I think there were seventh or eighth graders at the time, went absolutely bonkers at the...
1: That's actually really, really funny. The poor teacher that actually stepped out, that is tough. Buck,
0: the kid,
1: this is
0: by
1: not
0: the way,
1: as
0: they found the kid and the kid got expelled, like summarily, like that.
1: I don't think I would have expelled him. I mean, that's, I get it, but that's kind of funny. I would have been a lenient.
0: Okay, first of all, no one thinks that Principal Clay would expel a kid.
1: I would have been, a lenient judge on that one. Buck, this is actually dark. I hadn't thought about it in a long time. When I was in seventh or eighth grade, a kid tried to burn down the school. Arson.
0: Whoa.
1: He did not want to go to our school, and he lit like multiple times that people were like, who's this would-be arsonist? He caught the curtains on the stage on fire, and we were minutes away from the whole building going down. And that was when we had, you know, you're a kid, you have fire drills, and you know, you're most of the time you kind of roll your eyes. It's not usually an actual fire. I remember going out and there being smoke everywhere, firefighters. I don't know what they did to the kid. Vaguely remember his name. Probably not a good one to say on the air. He was a minor. But I kind of wonder what happened to that kid who tried to burn down the school multiple times. Let's see. Mark in Las Vegas. What you got for us?
2: Hey, guys. Thanks for taking my call. I listen to you as much as I can. And I thank you for being so informative.
1: Yeah, for sure. Thank you.
2: The reason for my call is I tuned in when you were talking about how long it's going to take to count the votes in California. I live in Nevada, and we take almost as long as California does. And I was a lead investigator on election matters in our state for a period of time when I was working. I'm retired now. And I'll tell you, mail-in ballots are the biggest threat to our election process. Also, in Nevada, we don't require ID to vote. And I would go out on stings, tell guys that are registering people to vote, hey, I'm from Canada. I'm just down here for a couple of months enjoying myself. Can I register? Oh, absolutely. Yeah, just sign right here. In fact, back in Acorn, I don't know if you remember that situation where Acorn was operating in different states, especially in Nevada, registering people. We went out to investigate Acorn outlet here in Nevada that would register the entire front line of the Dallas Cowboys because they were getting paid for this.
1: Thank you for the call. Look, mail-in ballots. This is where, again, we've been hammering this. Trump's right. We should do away with mail-in ballots. I think New Hampshire's got this right, Buck. I believe it's in New Hampshire. They almost give no absentee ballots. And everybody has to show up pretty much on election day and vote. That, to me, is the perfect way to have a secure election. Now, I also think early voting, if you want to allow early voting in person for several weeks, I'm fine with that, too. But this idea of, hey, we're going to let millions of people, we're just going to send out ballots like California does to every registered voter. Who knows what happens to those ballots, how many versions they are, how long it takes to tally. We're dealing with this right now. It's broken.
0: Let's go to a quick break here, Clay, because you mentioned this, Rush talking about Zach Lahn and yep. Obamacare, and we have these clips. So let's come back into that because we said we would get to it. 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

0: Yeah, I bought into it. It was wrong. Al Gore, every prediction he's ever made has been wrong. It started out as the coming ice age in the 1970s. It was on the cover of Time and Newsweek. That evolved into we're going to be incinerated because of, you know, global heat and the snow of Mount Kilimanjaro and other places are going to melt and the ice cap is going to melt and Florida is going to sink into the sea. If it sinks into the sea, Linda, just throw me a life raft. I'll be good. But I mean, this is madness. And as a result of fake science and alarmism, governments have spent trillions and trillions of dollars they have wasted. It's unbelievable. We have cheap, affordable energy. Now, if we come up with a different affordable energy down the road, I'm all for it. I'm an all of the above guy. Windmills don't cut it and solar panels don't cut it. It's been proven to fail and they spend a fortune on it and they bankrupt everybody. By the way, ADP reporting, the economy added 122,000 jobs. As always, when there's good economic news and Donald Trump is president, much better than expected. I mean, that's what they say all the time. By the way, Congressman Mike Lawler has called for an investigation into a Democratic House candidate who just won his primary despite ties to Al-Qaeda. I mean, this is how nuts this Democratic Party has gotten. We've been spending a lot of time on this. And the Democrats, I hope they spend hundreds of millions of dollars in their support for Tellerica. I want them to spend money in Texas because that's less money they'll have in other competitive races. And I won't even tell them where I don't want them to spend the money. Why bother? Let them figure it out for themselves. But if they think that James Tellerico, known for his radical, extreme leftist stances on education, abortion, LGBTQ, criticizing, you know, the Christian faith, actually making a dumb statement that Jesus or God isn't a Christian. You know, God so loved the world that he sent his only begotten son that whoever believeth in him shall have everlasting life. I don't know, Linda. I think that's a fairly famous verse. Oh, the John 3:16 comes to mind. And, but, you know, here's a guy in Texas that wants to put a welcome mat on the southern border after all that Greg Abbott and Ted Cruz and others have done, and Ken Paxton included, have done to secure that border. I mean, it's pretty remarkable. You know, this is a guy that thinks that there are many more biological sexes than men and women. He thinks there are six. He's yet to provide the evidence or what the other four sexes are. We're all waiting. This is a guy that will go in church and talk about God being non-binary and in the same context cite a Bible to back up his insanity. This is a guy that has no problem with men and women's locker rooms and playing women's sports. He says those against it are buying into a far right-wing conspiracy. Tell that to Riley Gaines on her podcast. Good luck with that. You know, he posts about racism. It's a virus that white people, including himself, carry and spread through systems, even without overt systems. You know, critics would call that being racist or guilt tripping. And it just goes on and on from there. On and on. You know, he's running a vegan campaign. So how did I forget that? But this is now the Democratic Party. We've spent so much time on Mr. Nazi tattoo, Graham Plattner. Apparently, Graham Plattner met with Democrats yesterday. And now they're coming out and support him. I think he can win. Chuckie Schumer said five times in a row, I believe that we will win the state of Maine and we will beat Susan Collins. No matter what the question. You know why Chuck Schumer has to support the guy with the Nazi tattoo? You know why he has to support the guy that suggested that women that are victims of rape take responsibility, not get drunk on alcohol, that they need to act like adults? The guy that absolutely trashed an American soldier hero, you know, wish he was dead. A guy that self-identifies as a communist. A guy that called all cops bastards. You know, never mind every other insane position he's had. But of course, he blames everybody but himself. Now, remember, Maine does have this bizarre provision. If after this primary, which will take place, When is the primary there? I think it's June 9th, right? June 9th. That's next week. South Carolina, Lindsey Graham's primary. By the way, President Trump put out another truth supporting his friend Lindsey Graham. For those people that have been misinformed that they are not close friends, you're wrong. And the president relies on Lindsey probably more than any one senator. And he's probably his favorite senator to play golf with because he wins every time. Anyway, so if he wins Plattner in Maine, and we have every belief that he will, he would have until 5 p.m. on, when is it, July? They must formally withdraw by 5 p.m. on the second Monday in July, preceding the general election. That would be July 13th. The withdrawal must be in writing. But Democrats are not asking for that. That is the most bizarre part of all of this. They're not asking for it. You know, and now Graham is out there suggesting that, you know, Mr. Nazi Tattoo is suggesting that he admired, we found a Reddit post that he admired the Third Reich Army helmets and newly surfaced. Oh, yeah, he said, oh, German helmets and Browning automatic rifle. What a cool picture. Talking about Nazis and Democratic senators, one after another, are excusing Plattner's behavior. So understand, you know, usually, historically, trends are that the party in power is going to lose seats in a midterm election cycle. That is generally what conventional wisdom has shown us. There's nothing conventional about this party right now. I don't think when America sees the breadth and the depth of madness, the party of Mamdani, the party of Graham Plattner and Nazi tattoos, the party of James Tallarico, the party of AOC, the party of the squad, the party of Grandpa Bernie, the party of Pocahontas, and not even Chuck Schumer has the moral clarity. He's a moral coward. I said it on TV last night. And the reason is Chuck Schumer will never challenge these people. Kirsten Gillibrand, oh yeah, no, he's going to be a great candidate. He's going to win in the state of Maine. They don't care as long as they think they can win an election. But this takes away any moral high ground they may have against any Republican. But what they're not realizing is this is where I think historical trends will not be applicable in this midterm. It may end up being that way. I can't say for sure. I don't have a crystal ball. I don't even think the issues that'll define the outcome of this election have happened yet. But I'm just telling you, this is not your typical cycle. Because these people are crazy. And anybody that would dare speak up to them are too afraid. Chuck Schumer knows he'll be out the second he challenges any lunatic in his party. Same with Hakeem Jeffries. So they don't say a word. The only one with moral clarity and the only one with common sense left in this Democratic Party is John Fetterman of Pennsylvania. That's Linda's senator. Anyway, it has been said, if you move, it is one of the biggest stresses in life. But it doesn't have to be that way. As somebody that's moved around a lot, I can tell you it doesn't have to be that way. 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
9: Just before midnight on Saturday, February 19th, 2005, Danielle Imbeau and her friend Richard Patron left a crowded Philadelphia bar. 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
10: It does not make sense. 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
9: 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The FBI called it murder for hire.
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13: 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The other one was wrong place, wrong time.
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12: 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No one.
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16: Caffeine can be really good for you and help a lot of things, and caffeine can be kind of bad for you.
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16: Naturally, it's in the coffee bean and in chocolate and tea, but it's also added artificially in things like soda. 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You're going to feel alert and awake. It's got that adrenaline going, and it's rewarding you with the dopamine. I mentioned the vicious cycle, the inevitable crash.
17: Right.
16: Like any stimulant drug, and you want more of it. 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All right, how about some health benefits?
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16: They found everything from not develop Parkinson's disease to dropping your risk of various cancers.
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16: 4 cups a day, 50% less chance of mouth and throat cancer.
17: You should eat more grapefruit because grapefruit contains something called narragin, and it actually slows the removal of caffeine from your brain.
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17: So you enjoy its effects longer.
16: Nice.
17: Yeah.
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0: Of ground to cover today as, we're going to be checking in. Oh, Bill O'Reilly's back. All things simple man, Bill O'Reilly, just got back from his big boys trip. Linda, why have I been excluded every year? I've never been invited. Do you think it's personal?
18: 100%.
0: Never invited me.
18: Definitely personal. But I would go at him hard.
0: Want me to go at him hard when he comes on?
18: Absolutely.
0: I'm okay with
18: absolutely.
0: That.
18: Absolutely. I'd be like, that. Listen, I wanted an invitation. I think it got lost in the mail. You know, I think you guys should go next week. Do it again. Make them go. We'll take a camera crew. It'll be great. I would love to see the two of you covering wherever it was that he went.
0: He went to Europe. I know that part.
18: Oh, God, please go.
0: Cash Patel, the FBI director, will join us straight ahead. you know, paying 70, 80, 90 bucks a month to big wireless companies, AT&T, Verizon, T-Mobile for unlimited data. 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
22: A familiar debate returns on Capitol Hill. I'm Lisa Brady, Fox News, as the head of Homeland Security faces lawmakers for a second day, with Democrats focusing in part on a migrant detention center in New Jersey, where protests have turned into violent confrontations. Mississippi Congressman Benny Thompson.
23: Detainees at Delaney Hall Detention Facility have been living in squalid conditions and have been beaten and pepper sprayed by guards. DHS responded by attacking protesters and defending inhumane conditions.
22: DHS Secretary Mark Wayne Mullen denies allegations of mistreatment and says federal agents are enforcing the law.
24: I have no problem with people peacefully protesting. I believe in our First Amendment, peacefully. Delaney Hall, I've had officers bit, hit, scratched. We had one get threatened. They were going to kill him and his family. That's peaceful.
22: Mullen also pointed to recent state inspections at Delaney Hall, but the city of Newark and the state are suing for greater access. State media is claiming Iran targeted a U.S. military ship approaching territorial waters in the Gulf of Oman. CENTCOM denies that, also denying a claim that damage to Kuwait's main airport was from a U.S. missile interceptor after Iran launched attacks in the region overnight. A more than 15-hour standoff ending during pre-dawn hours in California when an FBI-led team stormed the building in downtown Bakersfield, killing the suspect who was holding multiple people hostage.
25: There were a total of 10 members of our community whose lives were changed yesterday. Unexpectedly, but we are thankful that they have been reunited with their loved ones after this ordeal.
22: Bakersfield Assistant Police Chief Jeremy Blakemore, the suspect, now identified as 41-year-old Anthony Scott Searles Harris. The FBI says he was a registered sex offender who'd been dishonorably discharged from the U.S. Army in 2007. A sell-off on Wall Street, the Dow down 619 at the bell. 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
2: Lawmakers heard from retired Alabama coach Nick Saban.
3: In his opening statement supporting a new bill that he calls a framework going forward, he said players need structured discipline, coaching, and academic support, and that college football is all about money now. He says the transfer portal needs control mechanisms.
4: You know, I think transferring is a good thing. I don't think a player should be trapped in a bad situation, but unlimited transfers creates free agency. Free agency with a collective, now you're talking about bidding war for players.
3: From unlicensed so-called agents tampering with players. He says it has to change because it's hurting the bottom line of universities and it's hurting other sports.
4: It's become an arm race. Who spends the most has got the best chance to win. But I think it's a race to the bottom because if you don't spend to win, you lose your fan base and you don't have any revenue. So how do you manage the other sports?
3: He says it's time to put some rules in place. I'm Leah Brandon.
2: Plans are moving forward for special primary elections in four Alabama congressional districts. This following the Supreme Court ruling clearing the way for the state to use its 6-1 Republican map. Alabama Secretary of State Wes Allen applauding the decision.
5: We fought long and hard to get this ruling, and we're so very proud to have it. And it means a lot for the state of Alabama. It means a lot for our people. And we're excited to have this case go our way from the United States Supreme Court.
2: Special primary elections will be held in four districts in August. Swimmers along Alabama's Gulf Coast are being urged to stay out of the water due to the risk of rip currents. Double red flags are flying in Gulf Shores and Orange Beach. I'm Jim Faraday.
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6: We are in talks.
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6: 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It could happen tomorrow. It could happen next week.
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0: This summer, more than half our population became second-class citizens. 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
1: Truly.
2: No.
3: They should have seen it. They just should have seen it. And the only thing I want to hear from Jill Biden is, I'm sorry. We should have said something sooner.
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1: All right, 25 now till the top of the hour. We'll get to your calls coming up, 800-941-SEAN. Our number if you want to be a part of the program. All right, things been heating up in the Middle East, especially with Israel and Lebanon and Hezbollah and what's going on there. And you know what the likes of Hezbollah and Hamas and the Houthis and the Iranians do? They target densely populated areas in Israel. That has created a humanitarian crisis. Thankfully, we have people on the ground that care, people that are providing all of this humanitarian assistance, of course, with your help. And that is our partnership with the International Fellowship of Christians and Jews. They are providing food and water and shelter and clothing and medications. They have mobile medical clinics for the elderly that cannot leave their own homes. It's so sad and so tragic. They are fighting for their very survival. Whatever you can do, whatever you can donate, even if you can just, if you don't have money, give them a prayer. They have a website. They're looking for people to pray as they enter this now new phase of this conflict, and we don't know where it's going to go at this point. Anyway, go to their website. It's prayifcj.org. That's prayifcj.org today. For any politician, anybody in Washington that is ever going before a Senate committee or a House committee, you need to take a tutorial from Marco Rubio, the Secretary of State, Director of the NSA, because there's nobody better at beating these people down and schooling them. Let me play a few cuts here of Senator Marco Rubio.

0: The Ocean State, Merrick is with us. Merrick, how are you?
1: All right. How are you doing, Sean?
0: What's going on?
1: Yeah, I have a question. Like, how does this work, you know, with people leaving the blue states, the people who can do, but then, you know, ceding the blue states and like California, New York, New England states. When do we ever get them back? Like, and how?
0: Like, maybe never.
1: Right. So that's what I'm.
0: Listen, I will tell you, I'm very proud of Steve Hilton and what he was able to pull off last night. I like Spencer Pratt. I don't know him, never talked to him. We've invited him on the show and he never got back to us. So I assume he doesn't want to associate with me. And I'm fine with that, too. I'm glad he won. I think he's the better choice for the people in L.A., but not that the people in the Southland are going to listen to Sean Hannity. But I'll say this. You know, at some point, you have to see the handwriting is on the wall. I am going to support with all my heart Steve Hilton in this general election. A shot. I'm glad the people of California have a shot. I really like Bruce Blakeman. He's a Nassau County executive who's done a great job, would be a great governor in New York, could really transform the state. But I would say in both cases, it's a long shot. I'm going to do everything I can do to help them. This may be the last chance for both states to turn around before, you know, it's over. Meaning that there's no way you can recover from the damage that they're doing. So, you know, look, if you want to fight it out in Rhode Island, Rhode Island's been a blue state for as long as I can remember. There's not one single elected Republican in New England, but for Susan Collins. That's it in terms of, you know, Congress and Senate. I mean, it ought to tell you, you are outnumbered. You live around a bunch of left-wing radical Democrats. Maybe if things get so bad, they might re-examine where they are. I don't know. But in the meantime, I'm not waiting for them to fix everything that's wrong. I left New York 3 years ago, and it was the best decision I made. That's all I can say. I like Rhode Island. Where do you live in Rhode Island?
1: Westerly.
0: Okay. You have ever been to Newport and the Black Pearl?
1: No. Not yet.
0: You need to go there. Best clam chowder ever. It's a beautiful state, but left-wing politicians have destroyed it. That's how I'd put it. Anyway, I appreciate it. Mary, thank you. Texas, God bless Texas. Rachel, next on the Sean Hannity Show.
2: Hi, Sean.
0: What's going on?
2: Well, what's going on? I called in response to your comment yesterday about you thought it was strange for Linda to get up and dance by herself on the dance floor. But in the South, women dance by themselves on the dance floor all the time. It's not unusual here. So my message is for Linda, if the music moves you, get up and dance.
3: Well, thank you. I appreciate that very much. I share that same sentiment. Well,
0: let me ask you a question. So just to get some clarity on this, Rachel in Texas. So you go to a club or people are dancing and they're dancing with other people and you feel perfectly comfortable just walking out on the dance floor and throwing yourself in the middle alone and you dance by yourself. You're okay with that?
2: Oh, yes, absolutely. And so are a lot of other women here in the South.
0: What do I know?
3: See that, Sean? I must be a Southerner at heart. Mine is, you know, God forgive me for my terrible accent, but I think I would blend.
2: Oh, well, my accent's just the
0: opposite. I think I'd fit right in.
3: See, Rachel has her accent. I have my accent. She and I would dance alone, but next to each other on the dance floor.
2: Right.
0: So, and you'd have a new friend. It would be a beautiful thing.
3: I already have a friend. Rachel and I were going to be pen pals after this call.
2: That's right. That's right.
3: See that, Sean? Aren't you jealous?
0: No, I think you're both weird. No, I think the idea that you would get on a dance floor by yourself and just start grooving away.
3: Not that I would. I did, and I do. I do it all the time.
0: You did, and I walked over to you, and I said, what are you doing?
3: Yeah, you came over. You're like, please stop. You're embarrassing us. I'm like, embarrassing who? All of us. Just stop.
0: I said, this is embarrassing.
2: No.
0: And you just kept at it. She didn't stop, Rachel.
3: That's right.
0: She stuck to her guns.
2: Not good for Linda. Not here. It is not unusual or embarrassing here. It's a way of life.
0: That's well, right. God
3: Thank
0: bless
3: you,
0: Texas.
3: Rachel.
0: I can't. If Texas is doing it, I'm okay with it. All right, quick break, right back. More of your phone calls coming up. Then the FBI Director Kash Patel will join us. 800-941-SHAWN if you want to be a part of the program as we continue.
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10: In 2005, investigators in Palm Beach, Florida, began uncovering a dark secret.
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10: There was a wealthy man in Palm Beach who was offering young girls a way to make money. That man was Jeffrey Epstein, and he had set up a system designed to bring him underage girls. Local police and the federal government would investigate and, by their count, find dozens of victims. Epstein would become one of the world's most infamous predators, a man who could have faced decades in prison but served just 13 months in his own wing of a county jail.
13: Why would you cut this deal with Jeffrey Epstein?
10: Epstein's abuse would span years and cross state lines.
14: New York, Palm Beach, New Mexico, Paris, Virgin Islands, and each one of those residences is an alleged crime scene.
10: 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Truth and Lies, Jeffrey Epstein.
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16: 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Euphoria on HBO Max lands at 8, with From on MGM Plus sliding back to 7 this week. 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The Burrows on Netflix is in at 3 this week. Sliding back to 2 is Widow's Bay on Apple TV. And rising up to number 1 is the new Spider-Man Universe show, Spider-Noir, starring Nicolas Cage on Amazon Prime Video. 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
1: Eat human.
5: Negotiations are going well. Elisa Brady, Fox News. That's President Trump's latest take on talks with Iran. Just telling reporters a deal could happen over the weekend and that Iran has agreed, sometimes, to give up enriched uranium buried after U.S. strikes last June, what he calls nuclear dust.
6: I want to get it. We have at different times had different, they've changed their mind a couple of times. But as it stands now, we will go in sometime in the not too distant future.
5: The president says he's trying to separate the issue of Hezbollah. Iran's been pushing for a ceasefire between Israel and Lebanon to be enforced as Israeli forces continue to fight against the Iran-backed militants in Lebanon. Secretary of State Marco Rubio on Capitol Hill for a second day defending the Iran strategy during budget hearings.
7: On substantive policy issues, Democrats used much of their time to impress upon Secretary Rubio they think that the war in Iran is illegal and illegitimate and a hot mess.
5: Fox's Jillian Turner at the State Department. The House is expected to vote on a Democrat-led war powers resolution aimed at reining in the president. President Trump just defending the anti-weaponization fund that was scrapped by the Justice Department after a judge's ruling against it and bipartisan pushback, including concern that Capitol rioters could be among those applying for compensation, claiming political prosecutions.
6: What happened to great people, great American people, the way they were victimized, the way they were savaged. You have suicides. They killed themselves. They went bankrupt. They were weaponized by the Biden administration, by a bunch of thugs, including Obama people.
5: The president calls the judge who ruled against the fund radical left. Tropical storm Amanda, the first of the season, churning out in the Pacific, more than 1,400 miles away from Mexico's Baja California Peninsula. 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
8: Still no sign of a missing Alabama college student who went missing in Japan. Weston Higginbotham of Hoover disappeared during a family trip. His mother, Nancy, says they're on the ground chasing down leads.
9: I get leads all the time. It's so overwhelming the amount of leads I have gotten, and some I've chased, and it's been 8 hours of chasing just to be crushed to see the CCTV video. And the kid looks like Weston, but it's not freaking Weston. It's been crushing. But I keep going. We keep going.
8: Auburn University issued a statement saying their thoughts are with Weston, his family, friends, and loved ones during this difficult time. Reaction to the Supreme Court ruling upholding Alabama's congressional map is breaking down along party lines. Democratic candidate for Governor Doug Jones is condemning the high court.
10: Alabama has officially rejoined the old Confederacy. And by God, the Supreme Court not only allowed them to have it, they facilitated it.
8: But Republicans are cheering the ruling. Congressman and Senate candidate Barry Moore calls it a step in the right direction for Alabamians who want to see a congressional map that represents their values. The map is expected to give Republicans a 6-to-1 advantage, undoing a Democrat-majority black district imposed by a lower court. The Justice Department announcing a superseding indictment of the Southern Poverty Law Center. It charges the liberal Montgomery-based group funneled more than $4 million to people either leading or affiliated with multiple violent extremist organizations, including the Ku Klux Klan, the Aryan Nations, and the National Alliance. The SPLC is asking a court to dismiss the charges, calling it a case of vindictive prosecution. I'm Jim Faraday.
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0: 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Not the headlines, the actual Declaration of Independence. 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
8: Eat human.
9: It could happen over the weekend. I'm Lisa Lacera, Fox News. President Trump on talks with Iran, saying they're going well, but he also said...
10: That's a very volatile part of the world, probably the most volatile part of the world. It's very... The people are volatile. The leadership, you see what's going on. We've gone through three teams of leadership.
9: And the president said the U.S. will get Iran's enriched uranium at some time in the not-too-distant future. This is the House, for the first time, has passed an Iran War Powers resolution with four Republicans joining Democrats. It next goes to the Senate. Secretary of State Marco Rubio back on Capitol Hill for a second day of hearings, telling lawmakers he hopes Israel and Lebanon can end their fighting, but blamed one of Iran's proxies for continuing to launch attacks into Israel.
11: We are hopeful that we can create a paradigm in which Lebanon's government and Israel can work together to disarm Hezbollah and allow the people of Lebanon to reclaim its country. But it's complex.
9: Israeli and Lebanese negotiators holding a marathon meeting at the State Department today. Los Angeles Mayor Karen Bass will face a runoff in November while the race for California's next governor remains too close to call.
12: Incumbent LA Mayor Karen Bass claiming one of two spots on the November ballot.
13: I will tell you it's looking.
12: The Democrat addressing supporters Tuesday, trailing his former reality star, Spencer Pratt, a registered Republican and progressive L.A. City Council member, Nithya Raman. In California's gubernatorial race, the frontrunners appear to be President Trump-backed conservative commentator Steve Hilton.
14: The campaign for change starts right now.
12: And former Biden Health and Human Services Secretary Javier Becerra. But there are still millions of votes to be counted.
9: Fox's Kristen Goodwin. Wall Street, the Dow lost 620. The Nasdaq minus 239. The S&P off 56. Oil prices climb back over $100 a barrel following the latest threats to the Iran-U.S. ceasefire. 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
15: The future of college sports. Front and center on Capitol Hill today. Lawmakers heard from retired Alabama coach Nick Saban.
16: In his opening statement supporting a new bill that he calls a framework going forward, he said players need structured discipline, coaching, and academic support, and that college football is all about money now. He says the transfer portal needs control mechanisms.
17: You know, I think transferring is a good thing. I don't think a player should be trapped in a bad situation, but unlimited transfers creates free agency. Free agency with a collective, now you're talking about bidding war for players.
16: From unlicensed so-called agents tampering with players. He says it has to change because it's hurting the bottom line of universities and it's hurting other sports.
17: It's become an arm race. Who spends the most has got the best chance to win. But I think it's a race to the bottom because if you don't spend to win, you lose your fan base and you don't have any revenue. So how do you manage the other sports?
16: He says it's time to put some rules in place. I'm Leah Brandon.
15: Plans are moving forward for special primary elections in four Alabama congressional districts. This following a Supreme Court ruling clearing the way for the state to use its 6-1 Republican map. Alabama Secretary of State Wes Allen applauding the decision.
18: We fought long and hard to get this ruling, and we're so very proud to have it. And it means a lot for the state of Alabama. It means a lot for our people. And we're excited to have this case go our way from the United States Supreme Court.
15: Special primary elections will be held in four districts in August. Swimmers along Alabama's Gulf Coast are being urged to stay out of the water due to the risk of rip currents. Double red flags are flying in Gulf Shores and Orange Beach. I'm Jim Faraday.
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21: Be my most patriotic students.
22: Yeah.
23: The biggest question, not even close, the most popular question that we got asked is, are you single? Are you single? So you have a girlfriend.
22: I do.
23: Of many years.
22: I do. And she is my rock.
24: No, sir, you can't.

0: We have, I think, heard more and more issues of animal welfare. I think not just because it's the right thing to do and the moral thing to do, but also it's, as all of you know, necessary to fight climate change. It is now existential that we try to reduce our meat consumption and that we try to respect animals in all aspects of society. And so I am proud to say that our campaign has officially become a non-meat campaign. So we are only buying vegan products from our local vegan businesses.
1: He is an eighth generation white Texas male who loves

0: Texans are seeing that climate change is here and that we need action. And so I think if it can happen in Texas, if we can build that bipartisan coalition to save the planet, if we can do it here, then there's hope for us doing it across the country and across the world. And so we've got to keep this issue on the front burner, pardon my pun, to make sure that folks understand that this is no longer a theoretical possibility. It is no longer something in the distant future for our kids and grandkids to deal with. It is here, and it is killing Texans and Americans by the thousands.
1: Poverty is violence. Pollution is violence. And yes, prison is violence.
0: Before we go further, I want to acknowledge that our trans community needs abortion care too. Defending trans Texans is something we have to do every day at the state capitol. And you better believe I'll be giving sermons on that too. So when I use the word woman, it should not be understood as an exhaustive term, but rather as a lens through which to understand, examine, and interrogate patriarchy.
2: Don't you wish your girlfriend was a freak like me?
3: Don't you?
4: You know who I feel sorry for? Is good people that live in California. There is a tendency to think that every Californian is a whack, and it's just not true. There are good people who live in Los Angeles who did not vote for Karen Bass the first time and certainly didn't vote for her yesterday. There are people who've built businesses, served our country. There are police officers, veterans, firefighters, teachers, business owners that are good people. And I understand that it is easy to paint with a broad brush. But I feel horrible for those people because they look around and say, how did Karen Bass lead the primary yesterday? There couldn't be a worse mayor if you tried. Who are these people who are voting for her? How can this happen? We've got an affiliate in Los Angeles, KEIB, and I hear from listeners. And they feel the need to tell me, much as our upstate New York listeners feel the need, hey, I'm not one of the crazies. I know you're not one of the crazies, and I don't think everybody there is. I actually feel for you. Because some people are caring for an elderly mother or father who won't move. Some people have a business there that they can't simply sell and relocate. And yet here they are, struggling, noticing that their neighbors are complete and utter idiots. Karen Bass watched Los Angeles burn to the ground. President Trump came in and said, you're going to fix this. Oh, yeah, why would you say we're not? You know, I will assume you know this, but in case you didn't, Karen Bass was actually Joe Biden's choice for vice president in 2020. If you remember, he had announced that he was going to have a black woman vice president. That's how he was going to court black voters. And so he announced, I'm going to have a black woman. He didn't know who it was going to be yet. And he said during one of the debates or during the debate, Trump hasn't announced a black woman. He hasn't committed to having a black woman as vice president. Why would you? He's going to pick the best person, period, end of story, whatever that may be. But it was Karen Bass. The problem is Karen Bass had been part of an organization as a young person that was basically a communist grooming organization. And she had come back from that and made statements about the fact that Cuba's healthcare system was far better than ours. Well, let me tell you something. That's not a winner anywhere in the country, but that's a stone cold loser in Florida. You got a lot of Cuban blood flowing through the people of Florida and not just in Miami. And the Cuban diaspora has spread across the country. They are successful people. They are very proud, patriotic Americans. And you go extolling the virtues of that murderous Castro and now his brother after him and how well they run things. You know, that's just one example of how crazy and incompetent Karen Bass is. And yet, here we are. She still has a chance to end up the mayor. The governor's race, we won't have real results that we can be certain of for a while, because why would we? The Democrats want to make sure that votes can still come in after Election Day, which in and of itself is ridiculous.
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0: September 10th. That's the day Charlie Kirk was assassinated. I remember as that day unfolded, I heard Charlie Kirk was assassinated. That can't be true. People are so creepy and weird. A friend of mine sent me a message, and he's not the type to, I don't know if I would, that'd be funny, awkward. He's not the type to traffic in rumors. And he said, hey, I think it's the case that Charlie Kirk was assassinated. Some credible news sources are reporting it. And here's a video. And I saw the video. And I, to this day, I don't know if that's the accurate video or not. But I will never forget what that looked like. It makes sense that at the time there was real-time video taken because Charlie Kirk was filmed. When he was talking, there were a lot of young people, and young people film everything. So, of course, there was real-time footage. And if, in fact, this was real, and I think it was pretty shortly thereafter, it could have been graphically enhanced or complete AI. I don't know. I don't know that it's important. But it's pretty brutal. In any case, I don't know that it matters one way or another because he died. There's no doubting that. There's no Charlie Kirk is alive somewhere else movement. It played out in front of everybody. And it was so upsetting. A lot of people who didn't know who Charlie Kirk were suddenly introduced to Charlie Kirk. And they, in short order, were introduced to how influential Charlie was. I've said many times before and since, Charlie was incredibly influential in the Trump White House. He had a pipeline into the Trump, like a backdoor access to Trump. Trump respected him, admired him, and listened to him. And a big reason, two reasons for that. Number one is Charlie Kirk had the biggest youth audience in the country for conservatives, not even close. There's nobody talking to as many young people as he was. And secondly, he had a razor sharp mind. He was committed to self-improvement through prayer, faith, reading, engaging. He was really trying to live a good life in a certain, on a certain path. And that's what made it perhaps most frustrating, the whole darn thing. And I remember thinking at the time, well, at least something good will come of it. Patriots will stand up for their country now. The left will be ashamed of violence. No. An unhinged San Antonio man has been arrested for threatening to murder Erica Kirk, Charlie Kirk's widow, ahead of her Turning Point USA appearance in the city of San Antonio. This is Fox News with the story.
1: This threat not only targeted Erica Kirk, but Turning Point USA events across the board. News stations in Texas report Jacob Wensky of San Antonio was arrested earlier today and now faces two felony counts for making terrorist threats against Erica Kirk and TPUSA's upcoming women's leadership event in that city. According to local reports, San Antonio police were alerted to Wensky after he allegedly commented on social media, quote, "I know exactly where to bomb." Investigators, according to reporting, say he also wrote in an email, quote, "Death to Erica Kirk and every single speaker there. America will live on without those scum of this earth. Every Christian nationalist shall perish in the bombing that will take place at every single Turning Point rally and event." TPUSA responded to the arrest on X, saying the organization takes all threats seriously and is working with law enforcement, adding, quote, we are grateful to the San Antonio Police Department and the FBI for their rapid response and arrest of the individual making these threats. We refuse to let threats silence us. We look forward to a successful and inspiring gathering. Erica Kirk, her family, and the organization she now runs have been under near constant hostility by critics ever since Charlie was assassinated in September. Charlie Kirk's accused killer, Tyler Robinson, is scheduled for his preliminary hearing in early July. Erica Kirk has been pushing for maximum transparency with the public in that case. As for the San Antonio suspect, his next court appearance is set for August.
0: Well, and here we are. So the question is, why doesn't everybody make such a threat? That made him feel powerful and important. He scared people. That's what he wanted. Why doesn't everybody do that? Will there be a punishment of him? Because that's going to make all the difference in the world. How will this case play out? What will be done to him? Will he live to regret this? Will that be covered? You know, that's it. We get these, and it's not always law enforcement's fault. It's not always the officer's fault. We get these, you know, if you watch, as I do, you know, dangerous criminals or stupid criminals, you'll get this. And that was the point that's the point where he learned a really tough lesson. And then, you know, the bad guy does something and then he gets arrested. No, he didn't. Because he never paid for it. He got arrested and arraigned and he appeared and he walked out and they gave him probation because it was his first time he was brought before a court and actually given any sense of a sentence. And the reason is because a few times before he was arrested, they let him go before they punished him. And so what happens is there is just this free flow of bad people that the rest of us have to hope that our bumper car doesn't end up on the same block as theirs. We just have to hope they don't come in contact with us because they're out there. They've harmed a lot of other people. They've been caught after harming a lot of other people and nothing was ever done. And so they're just going to keep harming other people. There are rabid dog human beings. And the left does not want to acknowledge that. Sympathy for the criminal is cruelty to the innocent. Adam Smith said that around 1776. Sympathy for the guilty is cruelty to the innocent. But that's what happens, isn't it? You see a bad guy. Look at this guy who murdered the CEO of a company. Whatever you might think of United Health, people are going to just gun someone down and then they're going to have fan clubs. Think about what kind of whacked out group of people. That guy should have hanged already from a tree where people could watch. He murdered a man in cold blood. And now what are we doing? Legal wranglings for how long? This is an awful. We've lost the plot somewhere along the way. If you've thought about buying gold or silver over the years and just never got around to it, I do that. I was late to the game on precious metals. It was actually the fear of monetary policy that made me very uncomfortable. The fact that it took us 200 years to get to $38 trillion in debt, and now that's the annual interest on the debt that we have. It took us 200 years to get to $1 trillion in debt because we paid as we went. And all of a sudden, let's just borrow money we don't have. And now it's over $1 trillion in debt. Folks who worry about things like that tend to invest in gold and silver. 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

0: Security Task Force finds a sophisticated, their term, not mine, tunnel running from Tijuana into a retail store in San Diego. That is, from Mexico into the United States. Officials say the tunnel had reinforced walls, rails, ventilation system, electricity. It was being used by the cartels to smuggle drugs. NBC 7 with the story.
1: This business behind me, Buy for Less, that federal prosecutors say was actually not a business at all. They say that it actually houses the exit of that elaborate tunnel that they say the cartel was using to traffic quite literally a ton of cocaine.
2: Cocaine is now the lifeblood of the cartels. And what you see here today is a cardiac arrest for their system. For those defendants, they thought they saw a light at the end of the tunnel. In fact, what they saw were our lights and sirens.
1: Federal officials provided this video of agents going through that tunnel they discovered between Tijuana and a storefront in Otay Mesa. They say the tunnel is about 1,900 feet long and 55 feet deep, with electricity, ventilation, and a rail to move back and forth under the border. Homeland Security says they've been watching this location since December 2025. And for 6 months, they saw really only a handful of people taking empty suitcases in and out of the store. Until Friday, the feds say then they saw a man loading up a white van and taking it to National City for what appeared to be a handoff. Then a second truck was loaded up at Buy for Less. And prosecutors say traffic stops of those vehicles found more than 2,200 pounds of cocaine worth $45 million. The feds say this was a cartel operation, and four people, two men from San Diego and two from Mexico, are now facing multiple federal charges, including distribution of a controlled substance. The investigation is still ongoing, and the storefront remains blocked off.
3: We would not consider it a legitimate business. It fronted as a retail store selling liquidated items, appliances, luggage, miscellaneous household goods. During the 6 months that agents regularly had it under surveillance, there was very minimal foot traffic besides the people I would call, in sort of scare quotes, employees of the store.
0: What kind of quotes did he use? Air quotes? Or did he say scare quotes? I'm serious. I think we're all fascinated by

0: and every American taxpayer that these people are taking advantage of the system and enriching themselves.
1: These items had been owned by Paul Randall, who pleaded guilty to wire fraud this year in one of the largest Medi-Cal fraud cases in California history.
0: He submitted above $270 million worth of claims to the state of California through Medi-Cal. He was paid $170
1: million. $170
0: million
1: of hard-earned tax dollars.
0: That's correct. And what's most egregious about this is it was basically no questions asked. He basically exploited a loophole in the state's processing system.
1: That loophole, court records show, meant healthcare providers got reimbursed for prescription drugs that were not medically necessary and often not even given to patients. But where did all the stolen money go? Authorities say it paid for Kobe Bryant game-worn sneakers, baseball cards of Jackie Robinson and Mickey Mantle.
0: Very expensive taste, very rare, near mint condition, collectible sports cards purchased with taxpayer dollars.
1: Asaley also showed us Randall's home, one of seven properties he owned.
0: Let me tell you what a piece of work this Randall guy was. He's got six prior convictions for fraudulent conduct, and he was out on bond waiting sentencing when he started this new scheme.
1: He was effectively on bond when he decided to defraud $170 million more dollars.
0: Yes. It's crazy.
2: Who's responsible for the breakdown of the system?
0: Obviously, there's a breakdown in the criminal justice system if this guy was able to have six convictions and never did any real prison time.
1: We turned up a private driveway.
0: He was living like a king off of us.
1: Climbing into an exclusive corner of Orange County.
0: It's 8 bedrooms, 10 bathrooms.
1: Randall faces up to 30 years in federal prison. He didn't want to talk to us for the story. The federal government will try to recover some money by auctioning his assets. But Asaley warns, in other cases, they can't get back the money.
0: We see a lot of that money leave the country quickly. And once the money leaves the country, it's much more difficult, if not impossible, for us to trace it or recover it.
1: Investigating government fraud is a priority for Haywood Talco. He's been warning officials about scams for two decades.
3: U.S. taxpayers lose $1 trillion a year to these criminal groups.
4: Where's it going?
3: It goes to Russia. It goes to China, it goes to Nigeria, it goes to Romania, and it's never to be seen again.
1: By his estimate, of that $1 trillion, roughly 70% ends up in the hands of transnational criminal gangs.
3: Taxpayers are funding transnational criminals who are using this money for horrible things, child trafficking, drugs, threats to our democracy.
1: Cars, cards, compounds. This is what fraud looks like after it's already happened. Asaley and Talkov agree.
0: That is why it is so important that the money never goes out.
5: I'm not sure what your question was.
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0: interesting thing has happened. CNN has made a conscious, concerted effort to try to appear more balanced, more honest. CNN got caught in a squeeze. Their play was Fox has the conservatives, we'll go after the liberals. The problem is there's a bigger audience working from the far extreme toward the middle than from the middle toward the extreme. And MS Now ended up carving out too much of the extreme, as well as a number of the size of the audience for the extreme left was not big enough because they're already served by Colbert, Kimmel, what's the other one, Fallon, and they already have everything else. So CNN got into real trouble with that, and there was no, they became a man with no home. So now they've tried to carve out a place in the middle by showing that they're being more honest. So they have this fellow, Harry Enten, and he does polling. And he comes back more often than you would expect with rather, in my opinion, honest polling results in what they mean. This is a 3-minute clip, which is longer than we normally like to play, but I couldn't find a spot to shorten it. It seemed to be a complete story that needed to be told. So he's talking about the fact that the Democrats face an electoral college disaster because people have fled blue states for the refuge of red states. And we've been talking a lot about this. And that means they're going to lose congressional seats, right? They're going to lose electoral college votes because it's all based on population. But anyway, here is the point. And guess what? Los Angeles, California, San Francisco, California generally has lost people who've come to Texas, who've come to Tennessee, who've come to Florida, come to Arizona. And they're going to feel that. That's going to make a real difference to their population numbers. Here's what he said.
1: Take into account the population mid-2025. Look at this. The biggest population growth this decade, all five of the states that Donald John Trump won in 2024. Texas, Florida, North Carolina, Georgia, and of course the great state of Arizona, where I spent my New Year's Eve. I love those folks out in Prescott, Arizona. These were the biggest gainers. The biggest gainers in terms of population compared to the 2020 census. Now, it's not just a red state boom. This is what we're looking at. We're looking at a red state boom here, but it is not just a red state boom. We're also looking at what I would dare call a blue state depression, because who are the people? Who and where are the people moving from into the red states? Well, they're blue states. They're blue states. Take a look here. The lowest domestic net migration this decade. All five of the states that were won by Kamala Harris in 2024. Look at this. California, Harris's home state. New York, where I'm coming from right now, of course. Illinois, New Jersey, and of course, the great Commonwealth of Massachusetts, which is a bastion of blue liberalism. These are the states that folks in the United States are moving away from and into the red states, which is propelling a red state boom. Now, this is interesting, right? But it could also have major political ramifications if it holds for 2030, the next census. Because take a look here. If, in fact, the 2025 population shifts hold for the 2030 census, look at this. Look at the House seat shifts by state. Remember, of course, we apportion the number of House seats depending on the population in each state. If, in fact, the 2025 population shifts hold for 2030, states that Kamala Harris won, they would lose. They would lose 7 seats in the United States House of Representatives. The states that Donald Trump won in 2024, they would gain 7 seats. Now, this isn't just about the House of Representatives, right? It's also about the Electoral College, because the number of electoral votes that each state gets is equal to the number of senators. Each state, of course, has 2, plus the number of House seats that they have. So what would this mean for the House of Representatives? Well, if you remember back in 2024, right, it was all about, we were talking about the blue wall. If Kamala Harris could win the baseline Democratic states and then add in the blue wall states of Michigan, the Commonwealth of Pennsylvania, and Wisconsin, she would get to 270 electoral votes. But if all of a sudden we, in fact, have applying the 2025 estimates, the population estimates, to the Electoral College, the blue states, plus the blue wall of Michigan, Pennsylvania, and Wisconsin would no longer be enough. Under the current estimates, you get to exactly 270 electoral votes, the minimum needed to win the Electoral College. If, in fact, you apply the 2025 estimates, look at that. You would only get to 263 electoral votes if you were a Democrat, which would mean a Republican victory.
0: Democrats have seen this coming for a while. That's why they now criticize the Electoral College. See, what they do is change the rules to suit themselves. They don't really care about our government being representative. Look, they would change the rules of baseball to the rules of football if their players were all 300 pounds, right? They would change the rules of football to the rules of basketball if their players were all 7 feet tall. They want to change the rules to suit what they're trying to accomplish. I read this recently. I'm going to read it again because I think it is very, very telling. It is known in the political world as voting with your feet. If you want to know if the policies of a place are being successful, how they're being reviewed, look at what people who can move do. Often the really poor or the working poor cannot move. And that is because if you own a home in a rough neighborhood, it's hard to sell it. And so we've seen that in places like New York, well, in places, all the blue cities. And that's who really loses out of this. The fabulously wealthy, they can up and move in a second. And they'll even hold on to their place in New York or in LA and just move somewhere else. Zuckerberg moved to Florida. We've seen this with billionaire after billionaire relocating. And by the way, they're almost all liberals. They're almost all liberal policies. But when it comes down to it, what do? Where do they live? Texas, Florida. Texas and Florida are big ones. The two biggest probably now. But anyway, so you look at the states who have the cities which have gained the most headquarters from 2020 to 2025, Dallas is almost 100. Austin is over 50. Houston, Phoenix, and Nashville, in that order, are all 25 and more. And where did they come from? San Francisco has lost over 100. LA's lost almost 100. New York has lost about 30. Chicago, and they'd lost a bunch already. Chicago and San Diego have lost upwards of, it's on a graph, so it's about 10 each. That's called voting with your feet. For a company to move their headquarters, this isn't a guy that graduated college and, graduated high school, Jack Kerouac, maybe I'll go out on the road and figure out where I'm going to live. Or somebody moving to L.A. or Hollywood to take a waitressing job to see if they can get in the movies. 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
6: A signal of progress with Iran. I'm Lisa Lucera, Fox News. That from President Trump, even as a ceasefire shows signs of cracking.
7: Despite Iran launching a barrage of missiles and drones into Kuwait Wednesday, President Trump says the ceasefire is working.
8: We nipped it in the bud very quickly, as we do with the greatest military in the world. But some people would say they were slightly provoked.
7: The president described the Iranian strikes as a response to what U.S. military officials described as defensive strikes by the U.S. earlier this week. President Trump spoke to reporters shortly before the U.S. House advanced for the first time a war powers resolution to end military action against Iran.
6: Fox's Jared Halpern at the White House. That resolution next goes to the Senate. A dual Iranian-American citizen and tech CEO has been arrested, accused of supplying U.S. equipment to Iran's nuclear agency and military. Jamshid Ghomi faces charges of conspiracy to violate the International Emergency Economic Powers Act. A day after Acting Attorney General Todd Blanche said the anti-weaponization fund was scrapped, President Trump not committing to an end to the program.
8: The weaponization fund, as far as I'm concerned, was a beautiful thing.
6: The $1.8 billion fund was meant to compensate allies of the president, though it faced bipartisan criticism, with some lawmakers expressing concerns it could be used for people who took part in the Capitol riot. A man shot and killed by the FBI in Bakersfield, California, after police say he took 10 school employees hostage inside a downtown office building, holding them for nearly 16 hours. Authorities say Anthony Scott Searles Harris told them he had a bomb strapped to himself and to some of the hostages.
9: There were a total of 10 members of our community whose lives were changed yesterday, unexpectedly, but we are thankful that they have been reunited with their loved ones after this ordeal.
6: Assistant Police Chief Jeremy Blakemore. 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
10: Still no sign of a missing Alabama college student who went missing in Japan. Weston Higginbotham of Hoover disappeared during a family trip. His mother, Nancy, says they're on the ground chasing down leads.
11: I get leads all the time. It's so overwhelming, the amount of leads I have gotten, and some I've chased, and it's been 8 hours of chasing just to be crushed to see the CCTV video. And the kid looks like Weston, but it's not freaking Weston. It's been crushing. But I keep going. We keep going.
10: Auburn University issued a statement saying their thoughts are with Weston, his family, friends, and loved ones during this difficult time. Reaction to the Supreme Court ruling upholding Alabama's congressional map is breaking down along party lines. Democratic candidate for Governor Doug Jones is condemning the high court.
12: Alabama has officially rejoined the old Confederacy. And by God, the Supreme Court not only allowed them to have it, they facilitated it.
10: But Republicans are cheering the ruling. Congressman and Senate candidate Barry Moore calls it a step in the right direction for Alabamians who want to see a congressional map that represents their values. The map is expected to give Republicans a 6-to-1 advantage, undoing a Democrat-majority black district imposed by a lower court. The Justice Department announcing a superseding indictment of the Southern Poverty Law Center. It charges the liberal Montgomery-based group funneled more than $4 million to people either leading or affiliated with multiple violent extremist organizations, including the Ku Klux Klan, the Aryan Nations, and the National Alliance. The SPLC is asking a court to dismiss the charges, calling it a case of vindictive prosecution. I'm Jim Faraday.
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0: Who was arrested for stealing over $40 million in gold bars from the CIA, and it didn't stop there. The story from NBC News.
18: Now, get to some breaking news. A former CIA senior officer is accused, get this, of secretly stashing 300 gold bars in his house that he was kind of brushed off as a, quote, work-related expense. That according to court documents and two people familiar with the employment histories. NBC's Julia Ainsley breaking this exclusive for us.
17: Tom, we have breaking news here from our national security team that a man who is a high-level employee at the CIA with top-secret clearance has been arrested and is facing charges in federal court here in the Eastern District of Virginia because the FBI said that they went into this man's home after getting complaints from his coworkers about what might be happening with some of the money he was using that he was requesting as reimbursement for work-related expenses. It turns out in his home they found $40 million worth of gold bars. If you're wondering how many bars that is, that's about 308, they said. They also found $2 million in U.S. currency, and they found 35 luxury watches, most of which were Rolex. This is according to court documents that did not at first name the government agency, but my colleagues here, Dan DeLuce, Gary Grumbach, and I have spoken to sources who said that this man was an employee of the CIA, and the CIA and the FBI saying in a statement, in response to our questions, that this man is someone who was an employee of the CIA and that this was referred from CIA Director Ratcliffe and that they have been cooperating with the FBI in this investigation. It sounds bizarre, and we will continue to stay on top of it. Another piece I want to tell you about, Tom, is that not only is he accused of taking government property, meaning all of that money, but also falsifying his history, his education history, and military history. He said he graduated from a university he did not graduate from. They had no record of him attending. Same thing went for a graduate program, as well as getting his pilot's license to fly for the Navy. The FAA said they had no record that he had a license to fly a plane. So a lot more we're learning about this man. His name is David Rush. He is a resident of Virginia. And we will bring you more as we learn it and what is behind this bizarre scheme that would lead for $40 million in gold bars to be in this man's home.
0: So the initial reaction is, what is the CIA doing with all that money? There has to be some credit given to the CIA for prosecuting the guy, because a lot of agencies, government entities, companies, churches, when something bad like this happens, they'll sweep it under the rug because it looks bad on them. But you want to encourage them to come forward. So credit for that. That's a big deal. That could have very easily been hidden away. And I'm sure it has been in the past. Now, what was this guy doing? How did he have access to $40 million worth of gold bars? How many gold bars are laying around in the CIA? What is the access process? Is there an evidence room? How would you think you're going to get away with it? Is it that easy to get away with? That you would think you could get away with it? Are there that many people who have access to $40 million in gold bars? Let's leave aside the fact that he's clearly a sleazeball. What are we doing with gold bars lying around? These are some really serious questions, especially when most people don't trust the CIA anyway. And most people think that CIA has way too much power and way too little oversight to start with. So what are we doing here? I don't know. Pivot. An illegal alien in Virginia. 26 prior charges, including rape and assault of a police officer. That guy should never see the light of day, ever again. Throw him in a cage. Let him die there. Has been released thanks to the state's sanctuary policies in Virginia. This is what they got from the Democrats that they elected. Well, of course, he's been arrested again for sexually assaulting a woman in Arlington. This woman should have never been assaulted because this guy should have never been out on the streets again.
19: Court records showed me that he was arrested on May 19th in Fairfax County on 5 charges, including a felony. But only 3 days later, he was back on the street and allegedly assaulted a woman. So this is just a really concerning, a disturbing situation that we're telling you about this morning. Take a look here. The suspect on your screen, 25-year-old Cristobal Vasquez Sanchez. Arlington police say he inappropriately approached a woman in a parking garage stairwell about 10 days ago. Another person was there to step in and help her, and then he ran away. away before investigators found and arrested him 3 days later. So here's a look at his record I mentioned. I found 26 different charges total across Fairfax and Arlington, from other assaults to drug possessions and property damage, just to name a few. The most recent was 3 days before this alleged Arlington assault, where he was arrested for assault on an officer, which is a felony charge, but he was freed from custody, released on recognizance. So 7 News also learned yesterday that he is undocumented, and ICE had issued a detainer that Fairfax County officials did not honor. Here's what DHS told us. Sanctuary politicians released this criminal from jail back into Virginia communities. Vasquez Sanchez then went on to rack up charges for rape and sexual assault. Now, you will remember that Commonwealth's attorney Steve Descano and Sheriff Stacey Kincaid were both grilled on Capitol Hill a few weeks ago for their so-called sanctuary policies. Descano is also at the center of a DOJ investigation for those very same prosecution policies. So we have reached out to both of their offices with many questions about this case. Of course, we'll keep you posted. This man is currently in Arlington custody, and he's waiting for his next hearing on July 7th.
0: We all know that there are bad people. They rape, they murder, they have no impulse control. They're not a victim. They're not to be pitied. They're not to be felt sorry for. Whatever the reason they ended up this way, they are this way. And no amount of Susan Sarandon movies can make them any better. And I wish that every Democrat who lets them back out on the streets would have to live next door to them. I wish their families would have to live next door to them, because our families have to, somebody has to live next door to them. And if you feared that they would harm your family, you wouldn't put them back out on the streets. But they are harming people's families. And guess what? I don't want them harming my family, and I don't want them harming your family, and I don't want them harming Democrat families. I don't want them harming anybody's family. I don't want them out on the street again.
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0: rags to riches. For as far back as I can remember, Democrats have been trying to turn Texas purple. There was Beto and Jasmine and Sheila Jackson Lee. And there was Joaquin Castro and Al Green. And there was Donald Benson's brother, Lloyd Jr., and his guys, El Comandante and Gene Wu. And then there was Thomas Slater, James Slater's brother. And you had Talafrico and Beto with the Bible and Low T Talarico. Six-gender Jimmy, because he believed there are more than two biological sexes, and said things like this.
1: Modern science obviously recognizes that there are many more than two biological sexes. In fact, there are six.
0: And that got him whacked at the polls. And that's what it was like. Every few years, a new crew, a new name, a new slogan. Same result. For Democrats in Texas, hope springs eternal.

0: I am often asked the question, what in the world is going on with the Democrats? Why do they keep putting bad candidates forward? It is an interesting, very interesting question. Before I answer that, CNN contributor Brad Todd was talking about how the Democrats love awful candidates like Tallarico, like Plattner. But in the state of Maine, the current senator that Plattner's running against, she's not exactly a stalwart Republican. It's Susan Collins. She's everything that the Democrats and the media claim a Republican should be. Not is, but should be. Susan Collins is half Democrat. Maybe more. She's the Democrats' dream. She is the least offensive Republican to Democrats based on how she votes. Based on her actual actions, which makes you wonder, why is it so important that they get her out? Well, here's what he said.
1: Every choice is a choice. And on June 9th, Graham Plattner is going to run against the governor of Maine, someone who has an incredible record, who can't raise a nickel because Democrats want someone who's crazy and awful. They're attracted to Plattner because he's awful. It's not a hesitation. It's what they want. Maine primary voters like the awful.
2: They're attracted.
1: Think about what the general election is about, though. Susan Collins voted for the Affordable Care Act under Barack Obama. She voted for the Stimulus Act under Barack Obama. She voted to confirm Sonia Sotomayor and Elena Kagan. She is as centrist a person in the United States Senate as you can find. And Democrats, they prefer a Nazi death squad tattoo sexting with a bunch of other people person over that, then they've really jumped the shark.
2: Well, she's a centrist who voted to confirm justices who overturned Roe v. Wade. So to call
0: I don't call her a centrist because I believe the American people are further to the right than the media wants you to believe. They don't want that. They don't want you to think that you're normal. They want you to think that you're out of touch. You're weird. You're a right winger. Oh, you just came home from war? And you're a white male who's pro-life? Then you are the single greatest threat to this country because you're going to blow up an abortion clinic. Just came home from war? And you're a white male combat veteran? You're the single most dangerous person to this country. This is what Donna Shalala said. Democrats have said this repeatedly. You are the single most dangerous threat to this country, a domestic terrorist in waiting, because you don't trust the government. And you're going to blow something up or burn something down. We need to keep a close eye on you. And that's all of you on January 6th. We're going to put you in prison forever. That's how they think. That's their belief. That's what they keep projecting. They want you scared. You know, Saddam Hussein governed Iraq from a minority party. A very small group of people who held control over the centers of power. The Saudi royal family is Saudi Arabia is a very tribal place. They are a very, very small minority, the royal family. And they live in fear of a revolution. And so what they do is basically pay a bribe to the public. Everything will be free for you. Don't mess it up. Don't storm the gates. But history has told us you cannot buy off the people. Eventually, they'll get bored. Eventually, all the free stuff will no longer be enough. They will want power. Mankind always does. They will want power over their own futures. you have them living in a prison of your making. It's just a nice, it's club fed, but it's still a prison. They still don't have control. They don't know the great glories of victory, of self-determination. And eventually, they'll take you down for it. And that will happen there as well. And that's true of so many countries where the governing elite are actually governing a majority. They're governing the majority with a minority because they have control. You know, when the Germans came in and installed a puppet in the Vichyssoise government, and they basically were controlling France from afar. And so the French people were under an external governmental occupation. So how did they do it? They had a squad, a minority of people who would turn you in if you were in any way doing what they feared would happen, which is a revolution by the majority. The Stasi in East Germany. It was widely understood that the people hated the world they were living in. How do we stop them from revolution? Well, we got an elite crack team keeping our eye on them. 20 years ago, I had no interest in buying or selling gold and silver. None. 10 years ago. And I have a lot of friends who have been buying gold for a long time. And I would ask them questions like I do with a lot of things. I tend to be pretty slow to move. I study things. If I'm having a drink or cigar or dinner with a friend and they mention a lot of things, but let's say they mention gold or silver, I'll ask them, how's that done for you? Why do you do it? What's your approach? What are the downsides? What are the upsides? Who do you use? I'm a little slower to move than most people, not a real impulsive person. But I've gone with Gold Co. 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

0: The Democrat Party has spent the last several years trying to figure out why men left the party, and they did. Their solution, their actual solution, has been to redefine masculinity until it fits what they're already doing. So they have this fellow, Graham Platner, who's running for the Senate in Maine as a Democrat. He's the avowed Nazi, got the Hitler love, refers to his wiener as Mein Führer. You know, he's going to blitzkrieg the, shall we say, booty of girls, he tells them. I mean, this guy's a, he's something. Anyway, he ended up on NPR, which tells you everything about who his audience is. And he's asked about something, and he says, and I want you to listen very carefully to the phrasing here, that it's just a healthy form of masculinity. Now, when a Democrat candidate or Democrat Senate candidate on NPR starts explaining to you what healthy masculinity looks like, you're about to hear something you're going to want to perk up your ears for. The left spent a decade telling men that masculinity was toxic, fragile, dangerous. Now, realizing they can't win without male voters, suddenly, masculinity is healthy again. Isn't that something? Oh, no. We like masculinity. We've changed our minds. Here's their candidate for the Senate in Maine, Graham Platner.
1: You represent masculinity in certain ways. The Democrats have trouble connecting with male voters. Describe the masculinity that you represent.
2: I think it's just a healthy form of it, which is, yeah, look, I mean, I lift weights. I shoot guns. My background is obviously in the military. I work outside. Most of my hobbies are things that people tend to associate with, like, manly stuff, I guess. At the exact same time, I go to therapy. I have a very open sort of dialogue and emotional relationship with my wife. I work incredibly hard to put myself in places where I share space with folks who have very different outlooks or backgrounds as me. Mm-hmm. And then open up to the idea that their lived experience is exactly as valid as mine.
0: Oh, my. I love Hitler. I'm also in touch with my feminine side. Wow. Okay. That's their candidate. I mean, they. You know, things have become really strange when Bernie Sanders is the one telling people to calm down and change the subject. Bernie Sanders with the crooked finger. This is the guy that if you ask him why the city can't fill a pothole, he holds a dissertation on billionaires. When Bernie Sanders is urging discretion, we are in uncharted territory.
3: 60% of our people are living paycheck to paycheck. People can't afford health care. They can't afford groceries. They can't afford to fill up their gas tanks. The oligarchs are planning to spend, I believe, some $90 million in a small state like Maine to defeat Graham Platner. So I think maybe we should be focusing on the important issues facing working people throughout this country, not focusing on his marriage. And my understanding is that his wife, Amy, who I've met, indicated they love each other. But maybe we focus on the issues facing the American people, the people of Maine, and not the marriage issues facing Graham Platner.
4: But is sending sexually explicit messages, does that make you, is that the right person for office? Are you at all rethinking your endorsement?
3: Oh, certainly.
4: Certainly not. Okay, thank you, sir.
0: It's always amusing to me when someone wants to hold forth on a politician or a politician's wife or husband, and they don't know that person from Adam. They say, he and his wife, who I have met for how long? They have a loving, deep, committed relationship. How long have you met him? You're offering an endorsement of something. You're offering an assessment of something that you know nothing about. You could say, I don't know.

0: like we did with Swalwell. But it is disturbing and it is horrible. And why can't we do better? Why can't we have better candidates?
1: Why do we have to compromising your morals and values and integrity? To be honest, his sexting is the least of my concerns with this guy.
2: That's what I thought.
1: Graham Platner trashed a Purple Heart recipient, said he didn't deserve to live, defamed fallen Navy SEAL Chris Kyle, downplayed how hard it is to report sexual assault in the military, repeatedly used anti-gay slurs and homophobic posts as recently as 2021, called himself an avowed communist, and has a Nazi tattoo for 20 years that he's since covered up. This guy just seems like a guy of not very good character. And there are a lot of options in this country. And by the way, there are other paths for Democrats to win. Just win a different state. You need four seats. Look at Alaska. Look at Iowa. Look at Texas. Don't die on the hill of a guy who is going to be a headache for you for years
2: to come. Not to make this political, because I'm usually not the one that does that, but watching that video of the wife saying, you know, don't spend energy on these ads. The problem with these ads is they
1: tell it like
2: are
1: it is.
2: True.
1: These,
2: this is
1: these
2: a character flaw. This isn't, Platner has said, you know, he did it in form. I'm sorry, I didn't mean it. I've changed. This is a problem. The Purple Heart recipient, by the way, the video he insulted, was a man who took fire to save his team. Mm-hmm. And he said, this stupid guy should have died. It's only because they didn't have good aim that he's here. If you were capable of saying that at any time in your life, you've shown me who you are, and I heard you. This man should be nowhere near Congress.
3: Because I think all the allegations are true. The sex thing with other women while married is definitely true, because his wife is the person that gave the messages to his campaign to give them a heads up. Yeah. So the fact now that he's saying
4: I don't think she gave messages. I think she said
3: she told the campaign, but
4: we haven't seen messages.
3: But she disclosed it.
4: Right. Yeah,
3: so why would she lie about that? So that part is true. He's also made racist remarks about against African Americans. So he's a cheater. He's an anti-Semite, because the fact that he had that tattoo for 20 years and didn't know what it was is a lie. So he's a liar, a racist, an anti-Semite. He's a homophobe. Yes. So he's all the things, and character does matter.
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0: notice when a certain thing hits the news and people are learning about it for the first time? All of a sudden, it seems like these stories keep popping up and you find out, oh, we've got a real epidemic of this. The Somali fraud, when it first came to light, people are like, oh, there's that school, the Learing Center, and they can't even spell learning. And it turns out the entire city of Mogadishu, Minneapolis, is one big fraud. That's the number one industry there. Well, we found that out with the deportation of illegal aliens when we found out that there were people who were illegal aliens in this country who were in positions that you don't qualify for if you're not a U.S. citizen. The superintendent of Des Moines, Iowa, not exactly a tiny town, the superintendent of all schools, public schools in Des Moines, Iowa, turns out, was an illegal alien and also a DEI hire. He falsely claimed to be a U.S. citizen. He wasn't. He was here illegally. And by the way, illegal possession of a firearm. That's a problem. We don't need gun control. Just enforce the laws we have. Local 5 Des Moines with that story. He's been sentenced to just 2 years in prison.
1: Just over 8 months after Ian Roberts was detained by immigration enforcement officials and just over 4 months after pleading guilty on federal charges.
2: These are things that he did. He wants to accept responsibility for it.
1: He now knows what's next. In federal court, the sentencing hearing stretched more than 2 hours. Defense attorneys asked for probation, arguing prison time would come at a cost to taxpayers.
2: Because all they're doing is paying taxpayer money at, what, $4,000 a month? So why not deport him? That's what we want.
1: Roberts also addressed the court, describing his background from an impoverished childhood to what he says was a career as a high-profile police officer in Guyana. He told the judge he came to the United States on vacation at first and stayed out of fear for his life, and claims that's why he had multiple firearms when he was arrested. Prosecutors, however, asked for a longer sentence, 37 months in total, arguing Roberts spent decades evading the law and made what they called a conscious decision to, quote, exploit public trust. The judge also called the case a, quote, serious offense, noting Roberts led immigration agents into what she described as a, quote, dangerous situation at the time of his arrest. So now with the sentence set, attention turns to what comes next, including deportation and whether Roberts continues his work in education elsewhere.
2: He can add a lot to their educational system as they get this influx of money coming directly from the oil. If he gets there and he's committed to it, he's going to do some wonderful stuff there.
1: Yeah, so after serving the rest of his sentence here on U.S. soil, he is expected to be transferred into federal immigration custody, where he will then be deported back to Guyana. His attorneys say they are continuing efforts to expedite that deportation process, again, kind of claiming that they don't want the taxpayers to spend any more money than they have to. They also say Roberts does not plan to return to the United States, but if he does try to come back and comes the legal way, he will be under supervision for the first 3 years on U.S. soil.
0: It is disturbing to see how often we see criminal behavior associated with the educational system. These are people to whom we are entrusting our children. And far too often, and one time is too many, we are seeing bad people in positions of public education. They are pedophiles. They are groomers. They are whack jobs. And we've seen it again and again. Now, it makes the headlines because teacher has sex with student is going to make a lot more headlines than boss at private corporation has sex with secretary, right? And to be clear, most teachers are good people doing it for the right reason. But we have to be careful that one bad apple isn't becoming a trend. More than 200 teachers across Texas have been under investigation after a fraudulent certification scheme was uncovered in 2024. In Texas, we have a certification scheme to be certified as a teacher from outside the educational system. So you were a secretary, you were a manager, you were a whatever, and you want to get into teaching. You got to pass the certification. And a lot of people want to get into it. I've seen it because they're lazy.
3: They don't want to have to work hard. They want an easy job, and they figure it's an easy job. It's air conditioned. It's not stressful. Okay. It can be, but that's what they think. Well, investigators say that this certification scheme, imagine that. We got teachers who are teaching that couldn't pass the test to get to be a teacher, and now they're going to teach our, what is that person going to teach our kids? Investigators say it was spearheaded by an HISD high school basketball coach, that's Houston Independent School District, who made more than $1 million in the scheme. Maybe you should have focused on actual business. Last week, Harris County prosecutors amended their charges against four of the accused conspirators. A Harris County grand jury handed up re-indictments against Vincent Grayson, Nicholas Newton, Tywana Guilford Mason, and Darian Nicole Wilhite. Nicole spelled with the K, if you're wondering. All four are accused of conspiring to commit commercial bribery. Three of them are accused of conspiring to commit money laundering as part of the scheme, because how are we going to account for this money that we didn't make on our paycheck? Well, we got to launder it. You saw Ozark. Grayson and Newton once worked as the head boys basketball coach and an assistant principal, respectively. Oh, so they're not just teachers. They're in positions of authority and little criminals. Well, that's nice. At the school of Booker T. Washington, Mason, the woman involved in this, Tywana, she's the former director at the Houston Training and Education Center. Yes. We've got more government leadership positions for these scam artists. And Wilhite, Darian Nicole Wilhite with a K, was a former proctor at Tactics, a texting center. In 2024, the group was accused of devising a scheme to swap Newton as a test-taking proxy for their paying customers at the certification site where the other two worked. All right, so you got one who's going in and taking the test for people too stupid to pass the test, and two of them who are administering the test who are looking the other way so the test could be filled out. State investigators said the scam led to more than 200 teachers receiving fraudulent certifications. The group was previously indicted on charges of conspiring to tamper with government records. On Friday, a spokesman with the district attorney's office said the new indictment was sought to refine charging language and more clearly articulate the theory of prosecution. The new indictments do not reveal additional details about the scheme, but they slightly adjust the allegations. While the original charge accused the group of laundering more than $300,000, the new charge describes the amount as between $150,000 and $300,000. The money laundering charge is a first-degree felony, punishable by up to 99 years in prison. The commercial bribery charges are third-degree felonies, which carry a sentence of up to 10 years. I have heard rumors that they are associated with or friendly with some local elected officials. I will do some further digging and report back.
4: 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Thank you and good night.
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10: This January, Bare Knuckle Fighting Championship takes over the ocean. The inaugural Bruise Cruise sails from Miami to the Bahamas aboard the Norwegian Jewel. 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The lineup reveals coming soon. 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